master's thesis on the AACM. I was really into theory, but now, you know, I mean, theory is wonderful, it's important, but I'm more interested in creating oral history. I kind of view myself as an oral historian. Having been, you know, in academia, I find that's what my role, best of all, is to create new primary information through discussions with wonderful people like DeForest Brown Jr., create new resources, and thankfully have an archive like WFMU that hosts this stuff that you don't have to worry, you know, is Spotify going to delete this from my account, or is this book going to be ripped out of my Kindle electronically? You know, it's going to be there on WFMU, and creating this resource that other people then can hopefully draw from and create their own ideas and pathways. At least that's the kind of idea. But we're here for the music, and we have much more music to share. Wonderful music by our featured artist, DeForest Brown Jr., aka Speaker Music. We're going to go back to the latest album, came out in July, once again, on the UK label Planet Moo. The album is called Synoptic Audio, and we're going to hear Glow, Speaker Music, here on Observations of Deviance.

Hello, my friends. How are you? It's your host, David, once again. The show's called Observations of Deviance on Give the Drummer Radio Stream, WFMU, broadcasting live from Tucson, Arizona. The featured artist tonight is DeForest Brown Jr., a.k.a. Speaker Music. In about 27 minutes or so, we'll be getting to part two of my interview with DeForest Brown Jr. But before we go forward, let's take a look back at what we just heard. A genre study of black male death and dying from Black Nationalist Sonic Weaponry, Speaker Music album out on Planet Moo Records in 2020. We also heard Ex-American Blues from Soul Making Theodicy, the story or idea behind Ex-American Blues will be fleshed out in the second part of the interview. From Speaker Music's 2023 album on Planet Moo Texodus, we heard Techno Vernacular Freak. We also heard an expression of high-tech soul from Percussive Therapy, and we started with Speaker Music's most recent album, Synoptic Audio, Global Latency Optimization Acceleration. 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

That was Speaker Music, aka DeForest Brown Jr., right here on Observations of Deviance on Give the Drummer Radio Stream WFMU. I'm your host, David, and in just a few moments, we'll be getting to part two of my interview with DeForest Brown Jr. We ended with his most recent album, Synoptic Audio, came out in July on Planet Moo Records. That cut's titled Techno Vernacular Expressionism. We also heard more music from Speaker Music. World House, MLK Jr.'s Diplomatic Strategy for the Global Village. Also, Speaker Music featuring Ace Mo. Techno is a liberation technology from Black Nationalist Sonic Weaponry. And we started with Texodus, going back to 2023, Speaker Music. And thinking about the intercontinental telephone call I had with DeForest Brown Jr., who's now a Canadian resident and citizen, it's unfortunate that as I'm celebrating a wonderful Canadian artist, that relations between our two countries, the U.S. and Canada, are at an all-time low. You know, and I think most people in America have a very favorable attitude towards Canada. You know, so many wonderful comedians and Neil Young and, you know, obviously on and on. It's so bad that, you know, the current government in America has its head up its ass and is making much ado for no clear purpose. But thankfully, we can celebrate the artist up there still and play their music. And it was wonderful to talk to DeForest Brown Jr. via Zoom on phone back on June 24th. We'll talk more about music and also why he chose to move up to Canada. So here on Observations of Deviance is part two of my interview with DeForest Brown Jr., aka Speaker Music. Enjoy.

0: Another thing, you know, obviously you're a writer. You wrote this wonderful book, Assembling a Black Counterculture, came out in 2022. I mean, there's so much we could talk about there. But in particular, one thing I loved was, underground, you're talking about underground resistance. Again, that's another one of the few type of techno groups that I read about. And the quote that I loved is that what they wanted to do was destroy record companies. It wasn't to, like, make great music or move the masses. They want to destroy record companies. And I think that's just, that idea, that force just comes through in their music.
1: Yeah, I was totally attracted to the same thing in that way. Because I mean, I remember the first time I heard Final Frontier from Mike Banks, and just like the feeling that washed over me of hearing these like screaming synths that sounded like trumpets, because I was still playing trumpet at the time.
0: Exact the synths that sound like trumpets. Yes, exactly.
1: Yeah, this like. I mean, at the time when I was in marching band, we were playing like Gershwin, like Rhapsody in Blue in the field. But to hear this like high-tech jazz at the same time that I was playing like actual jazz was really, there's something really attractive to that, especially when you add the anti like monopoly logic that they're applying, where it's, yeah. I mean, again, when I came across all of this stuff around, I'll say 2008, 2010 or so, like more consciously, there were a lot of questions about independent record labels versus, just being able to self-release versus major record labels that were happening pre-streaming, that it just made a lot of sense to go back to these old, to these ethoses of questioning what a record label does, like what type of equity record labels even actually has in culture, let alone like, an artist's legacy. And yeah, a lot of writing Assembling a Black Counterculture was meant to try to address some of these questions. Because I mean, growing up, my parents asked a lot of the same questions that Mike Banks did, where they were like, what happened to the music on the radio? They were like, it used to be so good. And then it just, and and it turns out there were all sorts of, laws that went into place, like that limited what could be played, all sorts of payola schemes that decide who gets to be played on what radio station and what priority. And of course, getting into that is like really diagnostic and kind of B2B. But that aspect of underground resistance is totally what I think I tried to absorb into my own practice. Because even Planet Moo, it's a totally self-funded label that was like offloaded from Virgin Records. And there's something very, I think, prescient about formatting. That's something that's actually really important to me, is thinking about how music is packaged and formatted and distributed in such a way that people can hear and when and how they hear it. Because for a lot of like these Detroit techno records, I had to, soul seek vinyl rips of a lot of these like underground resistance tracks, because there weren't MP3 files yet. And seeing some of these records get reissued now, or having to trawl Discogs, which I spent a lot of time doing when I was writing Assembly, was just like trawling Discogs and, getting as many of these like vinyls out of some, Swedish basement or whatever, like that I could. And the beauty of that is like, you get to see all these like all the liner notes that come with it. You really get to see the object that the music was made for. We're kind of entering into a new era of music listening that I think I don't fully understand yet. So it was nice to take a moment to look back one more time before, music is maybe totally automated and streamed.
0: Yes. Well, I do my best to try to disrupt the stream, so to speak. And one thing I wanted to talk about, because right now you're in Vancouver, Canada, and if you don't mind talking about it, it came into the press about, as I understand it, you renounced United States citizenship and you moved to Canada. When people may not understand what that means, It's more than just moving. I mean, I don't know the whole pro it's a process. You're like not a citizen of the United States anymore. You don't have a US passport. It's all cut up, it's gone. You're 100% legally, technically Canadian. So beyond just moving to Canada, why was it what was the issue with, actually taking that next step to renounce your US citizenship?
1: Yeah, a lot of that was, it's the being haunted by Birmingham thing. I mean, specifically my neighborhood was kind of the epicenter of a lot of the civil rights movement and was, called, nicknamed Bombingham because it was bombed so many times by the KKK. So it's one of those things that I wasn't there to experience it, obviously, but I heard these stories from my elders who were kind of passed one by one, if you know what I mean, across the new millennium. And so for me, there was kind of an urgency to, again, to think about the past in a non-nostalgic way that I think a lot of millennials weren't, they just weren't concerned with what's back there. And obviously Gen Z aren't concerned at all about what's back there. But for me, having actually met my great grandfather who had been enslaved, as a kid, it was one of those things where all of the artifacts were still there. The houses are still there. It's so when I go home, it's not really, it looks exactly like the film images, I guess, like that people see. So it gets kind of bored to Canada in that way, which can be kind of cool aesthetically in some ways. But, like for example, I watched Sinners in theater. It was like just like, I'm having a panic attack the whole time because I'm like, guys, this isn't a, that's not a movie. So it's, so when 2020 kind of broke out, it was really just, I don't have it in me, emotionally, I think, to go another round. And it's something my parents, my family understand because I mean, I have a lot of military family. I have a cousin who just retired from the Air Force, and we don't talk a lot about it, but there is a kind of understanding that I mean, I think the movie Sinners kind of like sums it up in a lot of ways. Because I don't really, yeah, I just don't, I don't have it in me to see it through. And I haven't decided how much of that is a loss of a sense of self or a finding of a sense of self. But it's, but yeah, I mean, it's, that's something I think I've been spending a lot of time thinking about in general. It's just, what does it mean to kind of fade out? Or, there's that great like Neil Young quote, like, it's better to burn out than fade away. And it's, yeah, it's like that sort of thing.
0: Well, I can understand your position. Obviously it's quite different. I'm white, obviously, but I am Jewish, and it's not exactly the same thing. But I grew up, in Topeka, Kansas, as a Jewish person in
1: Well,
0: the
1: yeah.
0: 70s. And but there are similarities. So I feel, and what I was trying to say, my brother has moved out of the country. He married a Danish woman, and he's lived in Denmark for 20 years. But
1: Well.
0: he kept his US citizenship for various reasons. And I think it's a totally valid move. If I had the funds and the wherewithal, I would be getting out of. So what else? Oh, the other thing I definitely wanted to talk about is with your partner, Ting Ding, you have this Hecha line of clothing. Is that still a project that you're involved with?
1: No, it's, that was part of the trans, the idea of moving. She's Canadian and we were kind of, in the middle of the H1B1 kind of situation. So it's one of those things where you take inventory, right? You kind of look around. We were in New York City, like just after, experiencing the pandemic and all of it. And it would have been nice, I guess, to wait around for Zora Mondami, but I'm not, I haven't had very good experiences with democratic socialists on a personal level. So it's one of those things where I was like, you guys have it. We'll just, I'll just go home with her and see, walk in the woods or something. Because it's, yeah. I mean, a lot of my like visual aesthetic is in collaboration with my partner in that sense that she's taken like all the pictures for the cover. Well, actually all the covers. But particularly this cover was kind of it's funny, both her and Mike at Moo brought up humanizing me at some point in the process of this record. Because I'm not a big fan of like having my face on the cover and stuff like that. But they both thought it was like interesting to, or rather, I see the covers as being a look at myself through her eyes. Where I don't necessarily, I'm still trying to learn to identify with that person, but it's a part of the synoptic part is a part of this kind of self-reflection after taking stock of the 10 years I spent in New York after being in Alabama, because that's the other thing. The migration from the South to the North was just like incredibly harsh for me. I thought I could handle it because, I mean, I can handle it, but it's, yeah, I think there's just like a different mode of communication. You can study WASP culture all you want, but like until you encounter like, someone from Yale or Brown University, you really just don't understand. I'm sure moving to the Midwest would have been a lot easier.
0: I felt kind of the same way because I.

0: Oh, just walking in the woods. I couldn't destroy the record labels. That's kind of the thing. I really took stock of the last like 15 years. I've been like writing about music. The last 7, 8 years I've been making music, and yeah, I can't make any sense of all of it. It's, I mean, conversations like these and like, being included in these contexts is the stuff I understand. But once you move into like, the situation where, UMG is buying and selling majority stock in Spotify, and like the Spotify heads like transferring all of this revenue from that Spotify into his like AI missile company. Once you get into all of this sort of crazy overhead and monopolization, it's a bit I think I'm more interested in studying the cultural effects of this moving forward. I'm not sure how much interest there is in writing around this, but the space of what happens to like militarized culture is maybe where I'm heading. But it's kind of funny because like my live shows and the way I record my albums are all very based around performance in the marching band context. So there's a sense of like a recital nature to it that's really important to me, that I found, especially in electronic music context, it's really people don't always get it, in the sense where you actually have to kind of like listen. And I think people like Ornette Coleman, for example, had these same issues and when playing like nightclubs. And it's I don't know, there's something about the sort of virtuosic performance and improvisation that attracts me to playing music, but that context doesn't lend itself to where music is now, where there's a lot of recorded playback, a lot of kind of karaoke, TikTok dance, accents added to the performance, or even just with like DJing itself, there's a lot of, again, recorded audio playback, and not so much this idea of running scales and doing contrapuntal like kind of sequences of music. So I've been kind of interested in when I perform again or do music, kind of thinking more in terms of this recital context, which is partially why I made Synoptic Audio. It's a bit of a vanity record to present electronic music as if it was symphonic, or as if it was this yeah, this recital presentation.
1: No, I think that's great. For me, I try to get it all. I like, mixing the high art and low art and every genre in the world. That's kind of, I guess, what I'm trying to do. And are there any other thoughts that you have that I haven't touched on that you'd like to share?
0: Yeah, I don't know. It's listen to music, buy music. That's, I mean, it's one of those things that that's all I do is like listen to music.
1: Ditto.
0: Yeah.
1: Yes, listen to more music. And for me, it's as somebody who does like a radio show and an online radio show, and there are live comments sometimes, Saturday nights when I'm doing my show and I'm here in my room in Tucson, Arizona, I seem just it's kind of can be disconnected. And are people listening? Do people care about what I'm doing? So it's so nice to hear you say nice things about my show, especially someone like you who has such a keen intellect and a keen ear and is just at, whatever, you're at the cutting edge of whatever this weirdness is that's going on in our lives right now. So it does mean a lot to me to hear you say those things. And it reminds me, yes, there are people out there that care about what's going on. And as long as, again, it's uncompromising. It's an uncompromising view that I try to have. And I think you have too. Like, this is what I do. This is it. Fuck you. Otherwise,
0: Yeah.
1: I'm just going to do what I want to do. And, for me, like, there's Spotify in the world and I know all the evils, but I just put that aside and I'm going to do what I'm going to do. And here's the music and I'm going to present it the way I want to. And, for the other four weirdos in the world out there that enjoy it, it's for them and it's always going to be there and it's archived and so forth. But anyhow, we could go on all day and, ultimately it's the music. And again, I don't have like a podcast. I'm not like a podcast person, especially.

0: especially in the music realm, it's the music first. So when I do the shows, even though I have deep conversations with masters like yourself, you know, it's like 2-to-1 ratio of the talk to the music, and with the music is always the main thing. So a long spiel to say thank you for agreeing to do this, and you know, it does mean a lot to me because I really do enjoy your music, and it's really fascinating, and it makes me think. And for me, it's music that makes me think, and that I have to work at a way, you know, that you don't necessarily get it the first take, but it bears getting into it, because that's where the true interest comes through in, you know, negotiating with the sounds that you create and trying to contextualize them into my own life.
1: Yeah, no, thanks a lot. It's also cool because I listened to your interview with Pat Thomas, which is like super exciting.
0: Yeah, because I saw that again, you did that list like your 20, 24 best favorite songs or something, and you picked Pat Thomas. I was like, yes, this is a guy who I know we're on this a similar wavelength. So yeah, it's guys like Pat Thomas, you know, again, that I think is in the jazz improv world is doing some of the same things. So yeah, it's great to hear you say that. People, and he's such a wonderful person, you know, just so I didn't have to do anything, and he was in an awesome mood, and it was that was an easy one, you know.
1: He's a true master of it, and
0: But
1: it's
0: some,
1: well
0: I
1: done.
0: think there's got to be a way for you and him to meet in some way. I mean, I
1: Oh
0: know
1: yeah, we
0: there's,
1: met once last year. We
0: but I
1: played a
0: mean, you know,
1: show, yeah.
0: oh, you did play.
1: Not together, but he was on the bill, but we like hung out in the green room for a bit. But I would love to like play with him actually.
0: Yeah, well, I know there's so many stars have to align, especially with different countries, to make these things happen. But yeah, I think there's a slot for you in somehow in that improv, if that's what you want, you know, that you could find a way into that world.
1: Oh yeah, I see what you mean. Yeah, that's kind of the idea. 'Cause like, yeah. 'Cause
0: I
1: I
0: mean,
1: guess
0: not to
1: it's
0: force anybody, but you know, if that's, I can see that happening, you know, for sure.
1: I mean that's kind of I think that's kind of the idea. It's I mean, especially Pat Thomas's record with the Mark Fell was very much where I think my head's at.
0: Exactly. I mean, that's, yeah, because I also interviewed Orrin Ambarchi, you
1: Oh,
0: know,
1: whoa,
0: who
1: yeah.
0: I've interviewed him twice, actually.
1: Oh my
0: You know,
1: God,
0: obviously
1: Knott's
0: he.
1: is such an influence on this record.
0: Which one was?
1: Knott's.
0: Okay.
1: Like the one where it's him and the jazz drummer and the like string quartet.
0: Sure.
1: Yeah.
0: Yeah, he's another guy. I love Oren. I mean, he, I don't, I mean, I, like I say, I've interviewed him twice, so I feel like I know him. But, you know, again, I get it's up to you. I mean, like I say, from a music fan point, I would love, you know, if Pat Thomas and you or Orrin Ambarchi and you or whatever, you know.
1: God. That's
0: But
1: kind of a dream.
0: well, hey, that now's the time to, you know, make things happen. But like I say, whatever you do or don't do, you know, it, you know, I'll be here and, you know, whatever the next project for you is, you know, or not, you know, I'll be there when you're ready for it. So
1: Yeah, no, thanks so much for listening.
0: for sure, it means a lot. And, you know, again, thanks for doing it.
1: Yeah, thanks so much.
0: Okay, well, great. Well, enjoy your day and take care.
1: You too.
0: All right, bye.
1: Thanks. Cheers.

some of the most amazing sounds that you'll hear out in the world. You just heard Speaker Music, Synoptic Audio, title track to his most recent album on Planet Moo Records, 2026, the last one by DeForest Brown Jr. under the title Speaker Music. And we started the set with the man himself, DeForest Brown Jr., talking about the end of that project and moving to Canada. Thanks to DeForest Brown Jr. for talking with me via Zoom on phone June 24th earlier this year. Thanks to Marcus at the label for connecting us. I appreciate the insights and the music, and looking forward to whatever DeForest may cook up. And I was just thinking, one person that would be really cool to hear him work with is Petter Eld, the Swedish bass player, electronic musician who's in the group Uxa and stuff like that. That would be really cool. I heard DeForest Brown Jr. with Wrens, Jason Nazari and Ryan Easter. That would be amazing. I think that could be very cool. But, you know, we'll wait and see. And I'm excited to see what's going to happen. We do have more music, more time for you. We're going to go back to another little thing that he did for Planet Moo back in 2021 called Soul Making Theodicy, and this is a track called High Tech Blues and Trap. Remember, he said he's a trap musician. So let's check it out here. Speaker Music, DeForest Brown Music, DeForest Brown Jr., trap music here on Observations of Deviance.

All right. So I'm going to start off with a quote by an African. His name is Saint Augustine. Right? It's an epilogue to his Confessions. And it goes something like this. Let me offer you in sacrifice the service of my thoughts and my tongue, but first give me what I may offer to you. Let me offer you in sacrifice the service of my thoughts and my tongue.

I may offer to you. Right? There's a reciprocity here. You give, and I receive, and I give back. That's how all rituals work, right? Here's the context. In 1503, most of the population, most of the Aboriginal Taino population in the island of Hispaniola was completely decimated. Decimated. By the colonial Spanish administration. The royal crown began to get worried. Where's the labor? Where are we gonna fund the machinery of capital? We've killed all the aboriginals on the island.

1505, the first Africans in the New World. 100 of them crossed the Atlantic. From the Wolof tribes, from the Dahomeys, from the Yoruba, all throughout West Africa and Central Africa.

instance of rebellion. Rebellion against capital and rebellion against empire. Using what we will call today guerrilla warfare. 40 Senegalese Africans in a sugar factory in what we can call today Santo Domingo killed most of the slave owners

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Invoke through the drums. Invoke through the drums. Invoke through the drums. We can call it the Holy Ghost after the African was Christianized. Partially Christianized, barely Christianized. The Holy Ghost, the Holy Ghost. Whoa! The Holy Ghost. Woo! The Holy Ghost. Woo! Ogu Kalembo.

When the Africans made it to the dance hall, this invocation of the spirit became swing. Jazz. This invocation became cool. It became swag. It became sauce. It became that je ne sais quoi. Let's invoke it. All through the drums. The drums and jazz. The drums and soul. The drums and funk. The drums and rap. The drums and techno. Let's make techno black again. Let's make techno black again. Ogun Kalembo,

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0: Kalembo to invoke the other. 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Ogun Kalembo.
1: The wind said, "Untumbo, like untumbo."
0: Untumbo's a cry when in West Africa the Wolof tribe they would dance. They would dance all night. And when Ogun Kalembo entered them, that would be called the Untumbo. Untumbo, it hits you, but you shake. And you don't know what gets into you. But it's something. And it's something that's not you. It's something deep inside of you that's not you. Ogun Kalembo.

0: side. Ogun Kalembo, it is the sublime. In other iterations throughout the world, we can call it Kali. In other iterations, we can call it the beyond. Kant called it the sublime. Immanuel Kant, German Westerner. But you know what? He was afraid to sweat. The story goes that Kant, Immanuel Kant, the philosopher, the story goes that he was afraid to sweat. He would go on his walk.
1: Yeah, so in South Africa, there's this tradition in a specific tribe, and
0: and the moment he began to sweat, he would stop. But that doesn't happen with the African. Ogun Kalembo, you keep going. You keep going till your body drops, until the spirit hits you. They call that the Holy Ghost. They call that swag. They call that God. They call that Ogun Kalembo. What is archae? What is archaeology? The root word for archaeology is the Greek word arche. It means source. Source.

Hey, it's your host David one last time tonight, and so we close out our special devoted to speaker music, aka DeForest Brown Jr. My show is called Observations of Deviant. It's right here on Give the Drummer Radio Stream, WFMU. We ended with one last cut from Speaker Music's final album under that name, Synoptic Audio. The tune we heard there is Oogie Boogie, out on Planet Moo Records. We also heard Speaker Music featuring Ariel Valdez and Catalina Cavelight on Bloodthirst and Jungle Fever from Black Nationalist Sonic Weaponry. And we started out with the track High Tech Blues and Trap from Speaker Music. Thanks again to DeForest Brown Jr., all the listeners tonight, all the commenters. Remember, I'm always cooking up new special shows listed at the top of my page right now. October 17th, Leap Life Saul Williams interview. September 19th, Dense Full House David Moss interview. And September 5th, Underground Impresario, Gerard Cosloy, guest DJ. And I also have three other interviews scheduled right now, but haven't done those yet, so we're not going to talk about those. Although one of them does have a very strong contact to Canada, and I'm looking forward to talking to this future mystery guest about Canada in particular. So thanks again, everyone. Have a good evening. Observations of Deviance. Peace.

Many a long mile to fight the blacks and heathens on the banks of the Nile. Oh, I'll cut off my curly locks, and along with you I'll go. I'll dress myself in velveteen and go and see Egypt too. I'll fight and bear thy banners, well, kind fortune upon thee smile, and we'll comfort one another on the banks of the Nile. 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I am afraid that you won't answer me if I shoot on you call. Your delicate constitution will not stand the unwholesome soil, nor the dark nor the sandy climates on the banks of the Nile. 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

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And the soul sings in a minor key. Stacking up on the countdown blues. Sometimes a C7 to F. Superimposed magic, transparent, like spiraling ribbons that fall softly into the warmth of the raw Philadelphia wind.

The homie, dance with me. Dance with me in a spirit of brown. Yellowish, green, avocado moves of the sunship spiritual sound. Blues on the cymbal. Blisters balanced off the bass. The whisper of soft chants across the shadows of space. Time. Rainbow tomorrow. Testimony. Train tears. Saida's song flute, the gospel blues, the field holler shout, the E-flat pedals, the suspended chorus, sometimes a fifth is left out. Images bleeding on vinyl reveal pictures of suffer and pain. As the truth of love is echoed, as trains scream and scream and scream. Lush life, languages, black lavender lyrics, and the soul sings in a major key. Rhythms caught in a channel of jasmine scented chords. Silence is the solo moaning, like a muted ocean roar. Harmonics, rubato, like a painting in the sand. Chocolate gales of multicolored madness, Alabama and the promised land.

The homie danced with me. Dance, dance, dance with me in the spirit of brown. Yellowish, green, avocado moves of the sunship, spiritual sound. Blues on the cymbal, blisters balance off the bass. The whisper of soft chants across the shadows of space. Silver bells, purple glass, the color of long, listless days. Ascensions, reddish anguish, the Egyptian aura, creator of cosmic compositions. The distance of Jupiter's horizon. A love supreme, a love supreme, a love supreme, a love supreme, a love supreme. Chasing a train with a Capricorn rising. The wetness of night, the awareness of fire. Training in a moment's notice, the North Carolina choir. The homie dance with me. Dance, dance, dance with me in a spirit of brown. 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Blues on the cymbal, blisters balance off the bass. The whisper of soft chants across the shadows of space.

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1: Well, baby, you quitting me?
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That was Mr. Eddie Pizan once again on alto saxophone there. Our version of Greasy Greens. This will be our last number coming up. And before we say goodnight, I'd like to thank all of you for coming out once again and being such a responsive audience. Thank you.

Good night. Before you leave, I'd like you to know that we are appearing presently at the Scene down on 46th Street off 8th Avenue. Come down tonight and enjoy our music with us. This is the Scene, Steve Paul.

Bomb, you are as cruel as man makes you, and you're no crueler than cancer. All man hates you. 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

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This is DO Radio Destination is out. I'll be your host for the next 3 hours, Jeff G, coming at you from what is suddenly a sunny day in Brooklyn, New York. It rained rather mightily last night and then was looking kind of overcast, but suddenly here on this August Sunday, the 23rd, year 2026, it's looking all right. I see people sitting on stoops. I see blue skies. Let that be a good harbinger of the day to come. Happy to say it's a full assortment of Sunday programs coming your way on the Drummer Stream. After some summer shifts and absences, we have the entire allotment of Sunday shows today, all day. More on that later. Going to begin today's show with something new from Finland and the Wee Jazz label. New record from a trio coming out in September called Nubis. Nubis? Clouds. It's a trio of Olavi Luhivuori, Elvind Donig, and Kim Mir. The old trumpet, guitar, drums trio format. Here is Cirrus. It's all clouds, despite the clouds breaking in the actual sky. To begin today's DO Radio, let's go skyward. Thanks for tuning in.

Well, that hour just flew by. Hey, you're listening to Give the Drummer Radio. 10:02 as I speak to you now, a.m. in New York City. I'm Jeff G, by the way. This is DO Radio, opening salvo on your Sunday on the Drummer Stream. Began with music from Finland, a trio, Olavilu Hivori, Elvind Lonig, and Kim Mir. Guitar, trumpet, drums. Cirrus, we heard. Not Cirrus, Cirrus, the cloud. Wee Jazz release coming out next month. Record called Clouds. In another language. A Bureau of Atomic Tourism followed. Really fascinating group. I just noticed in looking for the cover file for this one that there was released in 2019, which I totally missed. That tune, Cannon, with only one N in the middle and one N on the end. Spinning Jenny, the name of the record, on Rat Records from 2014. Spinning Jenny, is that a sailing thing? More an atomic tourism thing. Rat Records is the label of Teun Verbruggen, who's the drummer here. Also on the bandstand, Andrew D'Angelo, Jasper Stadhooters, Joseph Dumoulin, Mark Ducray, and Nate Woolley. A lot of guitar in that first set, and more to come. Leaving no fret untouched, as who was that? Sidneous, listener Sidneous. After that, Fred Frith with Teresa Wong and John Butcher. That's guitar, cello, and voice, and saxophone. Nice and Cold. Not Nice and Cool, Nice, like the metamorphic rock, and Coal. From their record Quintillions Green, recorded live at Cafe Oto and released on the Oto Roku label in 2015 performance. Interesting hearing John Butcher there in a more straightforwardly beautiful mode for part. That was followed by another trio, now going by Glass Triangle. This is Zena Parkins, Mette Rasmussen, and Ryan Sawyer. They released a record not too long ago called Glass Triangle, and now in the transitive property of album naming, the group is now known as Glass Triangle, etching the tune there from 3x1, new release on Relative Pitch. A couple of duos followed, acoustic guitar duos, Nels Klein and Elliot Sharp, together on Blue Particles from a 2012 release called Open the Door, which just got a reissue of sorts on Bandcamp via Elliot Sharp's page there. He remastered it. That was followed by Sonnet 5 off of 7 Sonnets, a record from John Zorn's Sodic label, just out, featuring the guitars of Julian Lage and Guyan Riley. Apparently volume 1 in a series of... Yeah, I'll get there. Series of sonnets, music inspired by the sonnets of William Shakespeare. That was followed by another new one coming out on Out of Your Head Records next month. Utility Modern, the name of this record, with the great Joseph Albers square cover. This is a group led by Brandon Seabrook, includes guitarist
absolutely spacing. All right, hold that thought. The song is called The Serial Fabulist. I guess I could make up a name. Oh, Bill Frisell. There we go. He's on that. And we close with a guitar saxophone duo, James Emery Guitar and Anthony Braxton Duo 2.01. This is something that James Emery just released on Bandcamp, a 1992 recording of the two together. Kind of an important, if a quietly entering the world, release from Emery and Braxton. I think this is a duo performance live and featuring Emery's compositions here. They had a fairly fruitful time together, Emery and Braxton. Emery also known for his time in the String Trio of New York. New York is where I am. At the noon hour here, I'll be handing it off to the West Coast. Solomon standing by at noon Eastern, 9 a.m. where he is in Oregon, to give us Primal Ice Cream for 3 hours. He sends it down the coast to Arb for the Arbitrarium, which goes 3 to 5 p.m. Eastern. It's followed by Steinsky and the ongoing project of rebroadcasting Steinsky shows from the 90s. Fantastic chance to revisit or possibly for the first time visit with these wonderful programs. That's followed by DJ Peter back this week to give us a laughing clock from 6 to 9 p.m. And then final stop on the drummer stream today is Magic Records with Cal Zone. Here's some solo work up next. It's the Rhodes Piano. It's a record called Thinking Music, so get those thinking caps on. For Just Intonation, Rhodes Piano. I don't even know how that works exactly, but it's Ka Baird to show us.

0: I don't like jazz.
1: You fear jazz.
0: Oh, really?
1: You fear the lack of rules, the lack of boundaries. It's all just chaos, shapes, primal. Oh, I'm lost. It's a fence. No, it's soft. Ooh!
0: You're creepy. Jazz is for losers.

That felt like what ordinarily the opening set of this show feels like. Flipping the script here on DO Radio today, Sunday, August 23rd, 2026. Jeff G with you on this occasion. Ka Baird opened the set with Clearing on a Rhodes piano tuned for Just Intonation. Forthcoming record on Lobby Art Editions called Thinking Music. Might have cleared the room. I love that. But I'm a sucker for any Rhodes work. After that, solo accordion from Jonas Kutcher. That can't be how you say that. Kutcher. Part two of a album-long suite called Archipelago on Brut from 2025. I went down a Jonas Kutcher rabbit hole earlier this week, which is where I found the following item, which I thought was amazing. My Wish Is Your Command, composition from Tomas Grom, as performed by the Zalter Ensemble. In the light of day, I'm not sure that piece was quite as good as I remembered it, but it feels like it kind of expands on the Braxton Big Band thing a little bit. Tri de la, the name of the record, a joint release of Bruit and Zavod Splo from 2024. Bass piano duo called Coral followed. Christine Vodraska and Bernard Santa Cruz, which is on the Bandcamp page of the label Fundacha Slushaj for this record, Oblique, O-B-L-I-C. There's a typo, and Bernard's name is rendered as Santar Cruz, which I looked at and said, that can't be right. And we close with Nutspielplatz, Zurich, performing Urakami, August 9. Sort of a leftover from my August show. Was that last week? Self-titled record on Ex Libris and Musikzine Schweiz from 1987. And we're up to date. Reminder that after this show, it will be time for Primal Ice Cream with Solomon out there in Oregon. Next up, the closest thing this show will get to a ZZ Top and Frank Beard tribute. So are you ready to kick out the jams?

We done kicked him out. That'll do it for this show. Very quickly from the top of the set, Oren Ambarchi doing karaoke with ZZ Top. Water Damage gave us Reel 43 with a little Down on the Street. Bill Orcutt, part two of his Four Louis project, live at Roulette. Masayuki Takayanagi, New Direction Unit from 1983, giving us the final part of Mass Hysterism in Another Situation. The Dirt Bombs, Ode to a Black Man, great Phil Lynott tune. The Muffs, Missing Kim Shattuck, Ethel My Love, Stefan Jorwarzin and Alan Wilkinson performing David Murray dons a cunning Alan Wilkinson disguise and blags his way onto a bill at the Termite Club. From In a Sentimental Mood, and then Lorraine, Soulless Cycle. Stay tuned for Primal Ice Cream, coming your way next on the Drummer Stream with Solomon. Hope to see you next week. Bye for now.

0: I knew I was gonna mess it up somewhere. 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But when I hear that lonesome whistle, I feel like I could fly.
1: It's cool, it's creamy, and ever so dreamy. 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
1: It's a fantasy.

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0: Hello. Did you come all the way over here for an ice cream? Well, you're in luck, because we have them this week. Last week, we had a cow, so we had no ice cream. But with all the food recalls, all cows have been drafted. And I know it's sad, but this is America, and America is sad. But, you know, on that subject, I would like to say that with all this food being recalled and everything like that, I just want to say that we were doing it first. We were here on Primal Ice Cream for you before this, putting disgusting combinations together and providing inedible objects to contemplate consuming. So, you know, I feel a little bit bitten, but the truth is, you know, we're not for everyone's taste. We're not everyone's taste, right, Greg?
1: No. I mean, I don't think so.
0: I wouldn't want to be.
1: It's hard to know. I mean, so few have tasted us.
0: But I wouldn't want to be, would you? Can you imagine?
1: If everybody liked me, I wouldn't, probably, I guess.
0: Yeah.
1: I don't know.
0: If you were
1: really, especially.
0: If you were universally licked, I don't think that, I don't think you'd like it. Because people in order, if everyone likes you, then that means that you're not doing it right. I don't know how else to explain it, but.
1: Is that why you're going tyrannical on the restaurant experience that you had?
0: No, I believe that criticism is part of the ecosystem of, but you understand me. There is a circle of life when it comes to liking or not liking things.
1: Yeah.
0: You have to have people not like as well as like, because otherwise it's just, it's injustice. I mean, we can't just go around holding hands and saying everything's a rainbow. That's not true.
1: No, everything isn't, you know.
0: I mean,
1: things are black and white, things like that. I don't know.
0: Oh my gosh.
1: Like photography, I'm not.
0: Look, this is.
1: You're baiting me now. You're making me try to make me say things that are weird.
0: I don't think I
1: said something wrong.
0: I don't think I need to bait you in order for you to say something
1: like
0: weird.
1: Someone in the back room is going to hear me and they're going to put, you know, cigarettes in my chocolate shake.
0: I mean, and that's happened. It's the things that, and that's what I'm saying. You're not everyone's taste. Not everyone can like you. And sometimes you don't know why. And sometimes you do. Not being not everyone's taste. Let me ask you this question. Do you have a nemesis? Do you have an enemy?
1: No, is there someone? No, I don't think it's that. I really don't.
0: Is there someone who's not your taste? Or do you?
1: Yes. I mean, yes. In light of, I mean, yes. Of course. I don't. I would never imagine putting hairs in their food. I went through a streak. This is where I know it's weirder than someone in the back of the restaurant not liking me specifically. Because I went through a streak where whenever I lifted up the garnish, be it a sliced, you know, twisted orange or a edible flower or all the, you know, like parsley or, you know, even a piece of bruschetta, the little thing on the side of the plate that they put on there. I went through a point where every time I lifted that item up, no matter what restaurant I was at, there would be a hair under it or a moth or a rusty nail. It didn't matter, but the garnish was always laced. And I was just like, this is just a glitch in the system.
0: No,
1: not me. It wasn't. I mean, clearly I was supposed to learn some universal.
0: Yes, I was going to say
1: truth.
0: I believe that
1: you know, like
0: this was
1: the heavy garnish carried
0: symbolic, hide perhaps
1: the poison. I don't know.
0: It's not random. No metaphor. Random things happen in life. It's all everything happens like, for a reason.
1: For like the universe. 10 years.
0: And so I believe that is symbolism because. Obviously, if it was hidden under the garnish, you were never going to eat it. Say,
1: or are we just not that clean? I mean, as a people, that's my
0: let's
1: other
0: say,
1: thought. Like the people were just not that clean. So why would I expect there to be cleanliness under the garnish?
0: Let me just give a scenario. Let's say
1: they've wiped the rest of the plate.
0: Let's say I put a a shard of glass underneath your parsley.
1: When? Which restaurant?
0: I'm saying, let's where were you say, working? It's a hypothetical. Okay. Knowing that it's a garnish and nobody actually eats the parsley, except for little Danny, most people would ignore it and wouldn't even see it or notice it. But you're curious. You're a thoughtful person. You like to wheedle and needle and push into things and go into the basement when everyone says don't go in the basement. And you know, except like a not like a
1: crawl
0: one of those
1: a basement, but not a crawl space.
0: I yeah, know, like one of those finger traps. Your life crawl pulls anymore. As you tramp. If you go into the basement the finger trap is on you, and if you try to pull away from the basement, you're stuck. So now you have to just go with it. And that's what I'm trying to say. But really, the thing is like I have my nemesises, and they're mostly because nemesis, I think. They hate me.
1: We should someone look that up. Will
0: nemesis.
1: You, someone comment nemesis? In the comment board.
0: I just want to say,
1: listener,
0: I know.
1: Please let us
0: I know what it's
1: if
0: like.
1: Nemesis is the correct plural because I'm doubting it.
0: I'm not just some random onlooker over here. I have my problems with things, and it's because I know that they don't F with me. One of my big problems is Arturo, the headless, armless torso mannequin that's Greg's best friend somehow. I mean, I believe I'm an animist, and I believe everything has a soul.
1: Yeah.
0: And even inanimate objects.
1: Sure.
0: But Arturo, no. I don't get it.
1: You guys have issues. I don't know why. I'm fine with both of you, but like you guys have to work it out. The vibe is bad. I feel it. I cut it like a knife, like hot knife through wet ice cream. Through Rocky Road, maybe, like, you'd hit a few nuts.
0: I mean, I just don't even want to talk about it, yeah. Because I feel like I'm being...
1: I'm not going to say he's just a mannequin, but he's a mannequin.
0: I know.
1: Remember that. Do you remember? He's a mannequin.
0: If there's anything that I can't stand, it's no response. And really, that's what I'm getting from Arturo
1: most of the time. I think it's one of the best parts
0: no
1: of, like,
0: gestures,
1: labels in life.
0: Is there's
1: you
0: no...
1: Just be like, you know, they're a
0: words,
1: blank, you know.
0: Not even a look. Just hard, cold indifference. So I just don't get it. Therefore, Arturo is one of my nemesis.
1: Right.
0: Another one that really gets me is babies. Babies.
1: They're everywhere.
0: They're everywhere.
1: They're coming out of everybody.
0: And I can tell by every time I see a baby and we lock eyes and the eyes narrow... Both of ours, and then the baby starts to cry.
1: Like, what's
0: up with that? Scene stealer.
1: He's like, I don't want to be
0: space
1: old.
0: Taker.
1: I think that's what the baby's like. That's they're what like, I always think. Is there? I don't want to be old look, like that. How old is that?
0: This is chapter one for you, kid.
1: How long do I have to live to look like that?
0: This is your prologue. No need to try and be a main character already. So give it up, babies. Let me
1: think
0: alone.
1: About being really new and then looking at someone that's like you just got a job and then you see the old timer that's been there forever and what he looks like, how you know broken and bent he is from all the work you're about to do for 40 years. Like it's a thing. It's like what a baby sees and when they see someone of a certain age like us that it's just upsetting. Imagining like I have to live that.
0: Could you stop?
1: Long, effing long.
0: Would you stop trying to humanize babies? I don't really appreciate it.
1: I don't. I'm not. That's not my goal, really.
0: Well, it's what I'm feeling, and what I'm feeling is real. Yeah. So, feelings are being had about this. Anyways, I know you're just trying to deflect from the fact that you do have an enemy. And we both know what it is,
1: what?
0: Or who it is, or what it might be.
1: I don't remember who my enemy. I have an enemy. Is it like a frenemy?
0: Not everyone's
1: really
0: taste. Not anyone's taste. Does that ring a bell?
1: Nope.
0: Not everyone's taste.
1: And you know how this always just spins me
0: not
1: further
0: everyone's
1: out into space.
0: Taste?
1: It's like a dodgeball in space. You know, you're like, here's a hint, and then I'm going like, you know, I start chasing further and further away.
0: Well. Why don't you just
1: microphone.
0: Say the top three of what you think that might be?
1: That my enemies are?
0: Well, come on.
1: I think I think I like windows not being clean because I don't know how to clean windows. That's one thing. Is that what you're talking about? Or are you more like people?
0: Look,
1: people
0: I'll let you do universe? Three and then I'll respond.
1: People who shake your hand too hard, they shake your, you know, your whole arm shakes when they shake your hand is a big thing for me. Mm-hmm. And then, I don't know, most of my teachers in high school.
0: Okay.
1: That's the list.
0: All right. Can I add something to the list?
1: I feel like I really you sent me off course. So yeah, I want to know what you were thinking.
0: Those are all very good.
1: I'm like, what do I hate?
0: That was stuff I wasn't.
1: Who's my enemy?
0: That was actually stuff that I learned today. I didn't know these things about you, and I'm going to be more careful when I talk about school or teachers.
1: Oh yeah.
0: When I shake your hand, perhaps I might, you know, do it a little lighter.
1: Firm, like you mean it,
0: and just like you're there with me, like once.
1: Just, yeah. Direct, firm.
0: Stop
1: confident.
0: Start bowing to each other or something. Something more reverent and doesn't have body contact because I don't like the body contact personally.
1: People,
0: personally.
1: You know, the social police would notice that bowing.
0: Okay,
1: but so anyways, who is my enemy?
0: I'm gonna add one.
1: Who
0: to your
1: is
0: list.
1: My enemy?
0: You ready?
1: Who is my who's my you're my buddy?
0: Exactly.
1: Or my enemy?
0: You, yourself.
1: My inner saboteur.
0: Yep.
1: I'm not supposed to say that. That's trademarked, but. But yeah, you're right. You're right.
0: I mean, we all,
1: I am my own,
0: we all are our own worst enemies, honestly. And only I'm brave enough to say it about Greg, but I'm also saying it about you and myself. We can, you know, we can always face adversity in the mirror, alone, perhaps on an ayahuasca trip. Or some other sort of psychedelic journey, you see yourself, and you might not like it.
1: I want to talk about something I did that was like I can't undo it, or I could have undone it digitally, but I didn't because
0: digitally.
1: I posted something for a job I'm working on, and it was a video of something I'd done, and I was showing them the work. And then in the video, not only was I chewing gum with my mouth open, but I was also, as always, my nose hair whistle was on high. So it was like... behind the... It was just a little, like, 3-second video, and I sent it out. And then I listened to it, and I was just like, I don't even know. Like, the kids are... Like, anyone under 20 years old is like, he didn't even... use that filter that I don't even know what it is. I couldn't figure out how to make it go away, and I couldn't, and I guess I could have just erased or deleted the video, but like I couldn't make the sound go away on anything. I couldn't figure out find that button, because try finding that button when you're in a panic about, you know, the social faux pas, like a nose whistle in a video.
0: Oh, sorry. Were you
1: my
0: saying,
1: own. I was being my own saying, best enemy.
0: Were you saying something? I was helping a customer.
1: You were?
0: I was silently helping a customer.
1: I'm sorry.
0: Because they had a sign on them that said, I've taken a vow of silence. And I was like, oh, I'm not sure if I'm supposed to be silent too, or if it's okay to talk to the person that's taking the vow of silence. So I went to my most like empathetic self place, and I silently took the order and served them.
1: Good for you. Good for you. Good. Oh, good for you.
0: Well, yeah. I mean, that's the thing.
1: That was my best.
0: That's the thing. This is primal.
1: Oh, good for you.
0: We're all rooting for you. We're all rooting for you, and we're all rooting for ourselves. And with that in mind, why don't we root for ourselves and each other while listening to another flight of scoops of music that have been piled together by myself and streamed out towards your ears on the radio.
1: Okay.
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1: Greetings.
0: Arachne Expedenta here, village voice critic, academic, semiotician, erudite, scholar, theoretician, hemorrhoid sufferer,
1: hemorrhoids.
0: And associate editor of October Magazine.
1: The table, and that's what my
0: I have nothing to hide.
1: Now.
0: I've always put all my cards on the table, and that's what my readers appreciate.
1: It's
0: no secret how I got on staff of the village voice. When my uncle Theo threatened to pull out the advertising for his unpainted furniture business, they had no choice but to offer me my own column. But let me pontificate for a moment on the subject that's become my latest
2: passion. Where did the fool go?
0: The importance of the fool in Shakespeare's King Lear. My question is, where did the fool go? One of the great mysteries in literature. To solve it is to find the key in understanding basic dialectics. Does his disappearance in Act 4 signify the disappearance of wit, of wisdom? Does this represent Lear's madness? What did Shakespeare do when the movies were engaged? Perhaps it was Sir Francis or Marlowe. Or was it written by committee of so many movies are engaged? Oh, gone are the days of the beloved
1: Utopia.
0: What's to be done with a simulacrum from a cinema?
2: Or what's the strategy of a young Rene?
0: Will they all turn out like
1: Michael Strauss
0: from the ashes?
1: Or will they? Oh, they'll just all turn out like Michael Foucault.
0: He has to take the cultural heritage
2: with civilization.
0: My God, archaeology of knowledge is just abysmal.
1: Abysmal.
0: Just because he's gone down the tube doesn't mean he has to take the cultural heritage of the entire Western civilization with him. Oh, I felt exactly the same way when Godard ended his Ziggy Vertov phase. Damn those frogs! You're seduced by the brilliance of their semiotic deconstruction and erudition, then you're portrayed by their obfuscation.
1: Big penis.
0: I can't help but think of Lear abandoned on the heath.
2: Why wasn't the fool there too?
0: To accompany Lear on his roller coaster ride into Bedlam.
2: Hotel.
0: Oh, where did he go?
2: With only her typewriter for company.
0: I'm reminded of a
2: young
0: Simone de Beauvoir.
2: Rene Ricard?
0: With only her typewriter for company.
2: While Sartre is fucking around in Avignon at that damn jazz festival.
0: I remember when Julian Schnabel wanted to
2: all make up a new ism for his work,
0: and I said, Julian, what about what's
2: schism?
0: What's over Paul Simon? You'd think the man had discovered Negroes.
1: Negroes.
0: Let me tell you, I was with South African music long before little Stephen latched on to Sun City. Like my colleague Robert Hughes in Shock of the News, I also find that other man-made megapolis of Brasilia a haunting testimony to man's pomposity and folly. Much like Lear's when he addresses Gloucester in Act 4, Scene 6, and says, when we are born, we cry that we have come to this giant stage of fools.
2: We have come to this giant stage of
0: fools. And I reply, because Shakespeare's fucking written them out of the text, that
2: fool.
0: Am I the only one who noticed? My God, what kind of fool am I? Forgive me, I'm getting hyperbolically self-referential. Irony has no place in the arts anymore. Irony. As much as I admire her work, I find Susan Sontag's treatise on Camp
1: outdated.
0: Strange coincidence that a month before publication of that essay, I had also written a similar discourse. Of course, mine was mostly post-structuralist and it's a fan of
2: white.
0: Well, I was way ahead of my time. A fact lost on many of my colleagues, but never myself. But let us steer away from the angst of the current zeitgeist. And segue into aesthetic closer to my heart. New historical. How I yearn for the salad days of Boccaccio. Oh, to live in the Algonquin with contemporaries such as Dante and
1: Dorothy Parker.
0: Well, who am I stuck with?
1: Robert Benson.
0: Philistine.
1: Get over that,
0: that jackass know-it-all Frank Petruccia.
1: Pauline Kael.
0: And Terry Eagleton. Please, that vulgar Marxist.
2: How we could have used a deconstructed
1: forum. Genius.
2: I can't read that crap.
1: Oh, crap.
2: God. And what's to be done with the cunt and cock litany of a Kathy Agger?
0: Didn't we get over that effort? Chris Bird crucified himself to a VW Beetle? And what did ever happen to Ant Farm?
2: Oh, where did the fool go?
0: How we could have used his deconstructed genius in Act 5. Well, there's no returning home, is there?
2: Genius.
0: He's
2: out.
0: Tell me what it is. Neo-expressionism.
1: It's all out.
0: And God forbid I should run into that constipated old fart Hilton Kramer at the Whitney Biennial this year. I've read enough Golden Bough subjects to last me a lifetime. If I've said it once, I've written it 100 times.
1: Siskel and Ebert can go to hell.
0: Don't interpret. Criticize. Don't tell me what it is. Tell me what it isn't.
1: What it isn't.
0: That's so much more fun.
1: Fun.
0: When my esteemed colleague John Simon writes that Liza Minnelli has a face like a beagle, I can only stand in awe at his command of the zoomorphic image.
1: What a bow.
0: Now that's what literature should be about.
1: Yeah, I'll say.
0: I've always said that Siskel and Ebert can go to hell,
1: but
0: Lennon Milton is God. Quite frankly, I hate it all.
1: I hate it all.
0: I hate it all.
1: I hate it all.
0: I hate it all.
1: I hate it all.
3: Hey.

Oh, my God.

Let's go.

0: Daniel.
1: Why don't you tell me a story?
2: Please tell me a story, too.
3: You know, I think I'll tell you the story of my life.
1: You tell me.
2: I want to hear, too.
3: I was born in Animoose, North Dakota, a long time ago, see? And now I'm lucky enough to be here with you.
1: Yeah, but what happened in between?
2: Yeah, what else happened?
3: Well, it went pretty much like this.

0: That was so funny, Greg.
1: What?
0: Wait, you didn't see that?
1: I fell asleep.
0: You fell asleep. You fell asleep. Listener.
1: It's the lull of the music.
2: Greg fell asleep. Nothing funny happened, but I got him to have a little FOMO, fear of missing out.
1: Oh, yeah.
2: By laughing him awake.
1: Great.
2: Often I do that. I think it's fun. I think it's,
1: I wake up, something's funny, something good happened, and then it's nothing.
2: And I'm like, did you see the news? And that's
1: not very fun.
0: Ever. Ever. Anyhow.
1: It's this gray day. I guess it's like really put me out.
2: Well, you know what? I'll give you a task then, and I'll make the day go along a little quicker.
1: Would you call me a Dago?
2: No, I said the day would make the day go. I said I'll give you a task.
1: I'm an 8th Italian, thank you.
2: Oh, well, I can't speak to that. Anyhow, I'll give you a little task, and, you know, sometimes keeping yourself busy helps, right? Yeah. It helps the day go by a little quicker.
1: Sure.
2: Helps pass the time. Can you pack up some of those, those water-flavored popsicles with cigarette butts in them? The cigarette butt bits?
1: Oh, yeah, they're in my backpack already.
2: Okay, will you transfer them into a large envelope or something? We're going to send them to listener Feldy. Apparently, their Jeep doesn't work anymore, and they're thinking of turning it into a Primal Ice Cream
1: franchise. An ice cream franchise. Jeep, yeah.
2: Well, like and like a non-moving one.
1: I like that.
2: Stationary ice cream Jeep.
1: That's going to be Primal, it's not working.
2: Primal Ice Cream themed. I think it's a very appropriate.
1: Yeah. If you park it in the right spot, you might make a dollar.
2: Anyhow, I think that if you just put these in an envelope and... Feldy, if you get them,
1: some dry ice with
2: they
1: the
2: might
1: ice cream.
2: Be melted already, but just go ahead and put them back in a freezer. They'll recalibrate or something.
1: Might easily reconstituted.
2: Maybe they won't.
1: Constituted.
2: I had lovingly frozen them in the shape of clicky stars, WFMU's famous clicky stars, but if they melt, it probably won't be that anymore. They'll just be... What are we going to call them? We'll rebrand them.
1: Picky puddles.
2: Picky butt puddles.
1: Butt puddles.
2: That sounds nice, yeah. So,
1: that's a marketing genius.
2: So,
1: right there.
2: Butt puddles, which are reconstituted Clicky Star cigarette butt commemorative participation trophies? Participation?
1: Melted. It's on the
2: popsicles.
1: It's on the popsicle stick.
2: Where are you going? Oh, Greg. See, here's the thing. We had a, 55-minute, an hour-long set, which Greg goes to sleep and doesn't pay attention to anything on the conversation board. Can you hear that? Can you hear a stream of urine on the radio right now? Can everybody hear that? I can hear it. Oh my gosh, he's in the other room and he didn't close the door. This is so unsanitary. Is it... This is so unsanitary, darling. I don't like it. Listener, I can't believe. I mean, yes, we have a restroom on the truck. It's part of the package. And you know, again, we don't follow any rules. We don't have any licensing. We're unlicensed. Some of us are even uncredited. So
1: 5-gallon bucket does not an illegal bathroom make, is all I'm saying.
2: What?
1: I got it offline. It was a hack. It's the take your 5-gallon bucket and you wrap a towel around the top and put some duct tape there. You can even sit down, but I didn't sit down this time.
2: I didn't ask for all this information. You thrust me into having to talk about bodily fluids.
1: You said illegal bathroom, and I want to make it clear that it is not even attempting to be legal. If you don't try to be legal, you don't have to be legal.
2: Yeah,
1: does that make sense?
2: Yeah, like you can, we are underground. We are transgressive ice cream trucks. So we don't carry any licenses, as you know. And it's fine. I think
1: stinking or otherwise, we have no licenses.
2: Well, yeah. I mean, it's better that way. I feel like the less you know.
1: We don't have badges either.
2: Yes, you do. I made you a badge. I made you a badge months ago that says Greg on it, but you kept saying, it's spelled wrong, it's spelled wrong. Mm-hmm. And I'm like, it says G-R-E-G, and that's your name.
1: Greg with a G.
2: So, I don't
1: not
2: get it.
1: Craig with a C.
2: I would not be ashamed to wear that.
0: I mean,
1: Craig with a C goes, K-na-ga.
2: Can you explain?
1: Yeah, I just did, I think. Why I wouldn't take a badge that had my name on it that was spelled correctly? Because I could tell you pronounced it wrong. You did the diphthong, and I don't have a diphthong.
2: But there's...
1: It's egg, not...
2: You
1: egg.
2: Kept saying there's an emphasis on the G?
1: Yes! It's hard, and you have... It's a weird... It's hard to find it on any keyboard on your phone. It's a very obscure keyboard, but you could find it. It's a special G. It's got an extra squiggle on the bottom. And it makes it sound different. Greg. It's like...
2: Greg.
1: The G almost becomes
2: did
1: a
2: I almost
1: second.
2: Did I almost get it?
1: Like, you have like to like good. Got it. You have Greg with a G. Because Greg with a G goes gut knock.
2: Well... I'll give you permission
1: Greg.
2: To add, you can add with maybe a little paintbrush or a Sharpie pen, add the extra squiggle to the G, because it would be nice if you actually wore the uniform that I gave you when you're working in the truck.
1: It no longer fits, thank you.
2: Well, at least wear the
1: You gave
2: badge.
1: That to me when I was a mere child, when we were small children. You said, this is
2: we
1: your
2: didn't
1: outfit,
2: know
1: this
2: each
1: is
2: other.
1: Your uniform.
2: We didn't know each other
1: this.
2: When we were small children.
1: It was in a dream.
2: Why are you fabricating this?
1: I can have dreams
2: this?
1: About our origin story
2: honestly,
1: and rewrite it if I want to.
2: Honestly, it makes it sound creepy.
1: No, because we were both children.
2: No.
1: You making me, when we were both children, making me wear a uniform. To please the services that I were doing for would be doing for you as a grown person for
2: first
1: free.
2: Of all, I don't know who you were hanging out with when you were a child, but it was not me.
1: It was in my
2: I
1: dreams.
2: Was alone
1: in my dreams
2: on a commune in the middle of nowhere, the only child surrounded by chaos hippies. You were not part
1: well
2: of the
1: you
2: subject.
1: Did enough on that commune, I won't say enough what, but you did enough on that commune to make you project into my childhood dreams and give me the current uniform that I can't wear because it's my childhood size.
2: Are you saying that
1: where
2: I'm
1: did you start
2: some
1: with
2: sort
1: getting
2: of
1: me an extra small?
2: Astral fashionista who's trying to force you into corporate training before I even understand what the, I didn't understand what the concept
1: I
2: of
1: I think fashion
2: of
1: is
2: a workplace outfit was. I wore a handmade poncho, clogs, and a caftan for my outfit.
1: Poncho and a caftan. How redundant was your parents'
2: it was
1: fashion
2: layered.
1: Choices for you?
2: It was layered. Believe me.
1: Caftan.
2: I looked
1: poncho
2: good.
1: Poncho is oversell.
2: That is not. Look.
1: Not even
2: listener.
1: On a cold day, I wouldn't do that. A caftan is purely
2: not even
1: enough,
2: if it had,
1: almost with any.
2: Not even if it had bells weather. On it. A poncho with bells on it, perhaps. Hand woven by nude women on a loom.
1: Okay. Keep it in your backpack layer. You're like, you know more than I do. This
2: well,
1: is Portland.
2: I don't
1: you were here
2: know
1: longer
2: than
1: I have, that's for sure. You've
2: I don't
1: been
2: try
1: here longer
2: speak.
1: Than I have, and that's maybe why
2: what?
1: You look older than me.
2: I have not.
1: Me. Although I am 6 years
2: I do look older
1: younger.
2: Than you, but I am younger than you.
1: Am I 4 years
2: don't you
1: younger?
2: Fucking forget it.
1: How much younger am I than you?
2: No, I'm younger than
1: oh,
2: you.
1: Oh, you're younger,
2: I just
1: that's right.
2: Look older,
1: but
2: because
1: you look older because
2: I've had a hard life.
1: It's weird.
2: It's not.
1: You were my...
2: I grew up hard-boiled...
1: You were my mother. You were my... I was your mother when we met.
2: Country.
1: And now you're my grandfather.
2: Feral hippie child. And it aged me.
1: Feral.
2: They didn't offer sunscreen or any protection. They didn't even have Banda Soloy.
1: This
2: for
1: is
2: the Soloy.
1: Try and pronounce Greg, then get all the way to Soloy. Are you?
2: Look, Greg.
1: Banda Solo.
2: I just want to make sure that we're being holistic about
1: bah.
2: All this.
1: Bah. Bah.
2: We ended
1: bah.
2: At,
1: like it's like a goat.
2: No, we ended things on kind of a heavy-ish note, a somber note of the last thing. And I just wanted to circle back around and say, you know, I'm glad we've realized that we are our own worst enemies. But we have to understand we can pick around... the peppers that we put on our own plate.
1: Absolutely.
2: I mean, if that is a metaphor that can stick with us, the idea that life is a restaurant, yep. and you're serving yourself.
1: And if you can't...
2: And if you don't like yourself, you might spit in your own food. You might serve yourself spit pea soup.
1: And if you can't pick around the peppers, you might be blowing sunshine out your ass. Hole. Oh, wait, what's worse, ass or asshole? I was on the radio. I was like, oh, I need to fix that. And I said asshole.
2: That's like a blowout salad, Taylor Farm yeah, salad sale. Yeah,
1: sunshine coming out your asshole.
2: I mean...
1: I think it's a great thing. I don't know, like, I don't know why it's so painful. Why does it have to be so painful?
2: I think that it's, it's an exorcism.
1: What does it make us treatment? Strain to need to give... I want to give sunshine to others.
2: And don't even start.
1: No matter what. And it was a hard day to do that today. It was gray. It started off so gray. And I was like... Yeah,
2: we didn't
1: know,
2: even get
1: we were going down a negative path. Thank you, Danny. Little Danny for bringing us back. And I want to say this because I forgot last week. Hey, is Arbitrarium's up next, right?
2: Yeah, that's right.
1: No guest stars.
2: And
1: just
2: we,
1: amazing arm.
2: Listen, we are listen to it. About at the end of this segment. So I'll just say enjoy yourself. Have a great week. And if we don't talk to you again, we may have some time at the end of the show. We may not. But we are going to end this show with a nice self-realization, self-guided, godded, and guided meditation. And I hope you enjoy it. And until next week, hello.
1: Hello.
2: Hello.
1: Namaste right here.
2: Hello.

0: James Brown.
1: Hi there, it's Dan here.
0: Oh, hi Dan. Hi, thanks for calling me back.
1: It's okay.
0: Dan, I'm expecting you in this afternoon. You're expected, as I understand it, to be here between 9 and 6 today. And,
1: right.
0: You know, thank you, obviously, for getting everything complete on KISS.
1: Mm-hmm.
0: However, you know, I was expecting you back this afternoon.
1: Yeah.
0: Okay, so whereabouts are you at the moment? Are you at home?
1: I'm at home, yeah.
0: Okay, are you able to come back here? Because the guys are obviously sort of very busy, and I thought, you know, the way we left it this morning, that you're going to be back here after lunch, and you didn't sign out.
1: Yeah, well, I'm kind of fed up doing all this extra work. It's the thing that's kind of a big bit much, really.
0: Right.
1: And there's certainly very little incentive to do it because of the very poor pay there.
0: You've obviously got some very important issues. To discuss. When you're here, on the stations that you do exceptionally well. I mean, we're absolutely clear. I would be very happy to talk about any problems that you have, and if I can correct them, then I will do so. You know, but I don't want you to just disappear, just go. You know, you could have said, you know, when I spoke this morning, listen, James, I'm really fucking hacked off. I'm really unhappy. This is why I'm not going to be coming in this afternoon.
1: Yeah.
0: Or this is why I went. I'm going to sit down and, you know, I will listen to what you have to say.
1: Okay.
0: So when are you?
1: Yeah, I admit I should have done that. I should have spoken soon because obviously I'm kind of fed up.
0: Yeah.
1: I realise there's a lot of other things that
0: annoyed.
1: I mean, you've kind of lost this job.
0: A lot of people are having a very tough time of it, and you've lost. So you know, people have told me, and you've lost. And you've lost. I don't want to lose you. However, you've lost.

Charlotte Aligiri. First of all, I would like you to thank yourself for taking your time out. In this day and age, it is difficult to not become completely alienated from your true self. We worry about not having enough. We are anxious about rejection. We fear being misunderstood. We even fear things that lie in the future we do not control.

Fear exists for a good reason. It protects you from danger. But you are not in danger now. You are safe. So, get comfortable. Lie down or sit up with a straight back. And with each breath, your body gets into a deeper

to enter this deeper state of relaxation, I would like you to follow my voice as I go inwards into my own fears. As a child, I once dreamt that there were eyes of all shapes and colors following me, even eyes in the shape of an exclamation mark, as if to warn me for what was coming. And I had to keep smiling because if I stopped, the hovering eyes were going to kill me. See me through my eyes. Why English? I seldom think in English. I grew up watching American TV shows, and now I have this weird hybrid Flemish-American accent that makes me feel like a fake. How do people find the time to have coffee? And why does everybody want to have coffee with me? I feel so bad because I never make it. And sometimes I do because otherwise I feel like an arrogant, busy person who doesn't think of her friends. But if I would have coffee every time somebody asks me, I'd be having coffees 24/7. I have such a problem with self-discipline. What's wrong with me? I ate way too much, way too late yesterday. Spent the whole night digesting. I was so restless. And I told myself I was not gonna do that anymore. I'm 29 years old. I should get rid of these patterns that don't serve me in any way. And why am I always awake before my alarm goes off every day? All these haunting to-do lists in my head always make me get up with a deep feeling of guilt. Drop the phone. Don't check it. Stay in bed a little longer. Think about what you're grateful for. Visualize it. I'm grateful to be doing what I love. I'm grateful for the beautiful person I wake up next to. I'm grateful for my mom. Shit, I need to finish that written interview. And how come they always ask the same questions over and over again? It's so easy to have me write everything down. Is it because I'm a new artist that I should put up with that? Should I be grateful for the attention? Now, let go of this mental interpretation. You exist with or without it.

should stop eating sugar again. I was so slim in March and I gained all the weight back again. I don't feel like I'm overdoing it though, so what happened? I'm gonna start dieting tomorrow. No more excuses. Should I wear a wig again today? Or my afro? I look like a little boy with my afro though. I wish it was longer. People stare so much when I wear the blonde one. So for now, I'll wear another wig. I wish I looked better without makeup. A natural beauty. Like the ones on Instagram. The melanin magic type. But without the shallow bullshit. Why aren't I as pretty as these Instagram girls? They sing well, they look beautiful. How will I ever stand out? Most of the time, I feel like all their energy went into their appearance, not their voice, and not at all into their music. Maybe if I looked like them, I wouldn't have searched for that deeper meaning. It would all be too easy if I was a typical beauty. I'm tired of always having to explain or defend myself, even on the most shallow subject. Or maybe I just have to accept who I am, wherever I am. Home is in my body. Fuck their opinions. And whenever somebody takes the liberty to give their opinion about how I look, I'll let them know I don't want to hear it. I don't have to be polite for the two of us. And I guess I look okay. So, to me, embracing myself is the most attractive thing to be. God, Charlotte, you've had this conversation so many times. Why can't you just let it go? You know all of this. I really should meditate. Now, let go of this mental interpretation. You exist with or without it. Thank the fears and say goodbye. Let it go. Your body knows what to do. Breathe in for 1, 2, 3.

0: don't bump into that racist neighbor again. I hate the way he looks at me, like I'm some kind of stupid creature. But why do I care so much? Should I go confront him? Let him know that black people aren't as stupid as he thinks. But then again, Charlotte, don't let your ego answer his. Living all alone in his apartment with his dog, he clearly is in need of love and compassion. Maybe I should bake him a cake. Kill the hate with kindness. Transcend the negativity. When will I ever have the time again to bake a cake?
1: Charlotte, I just couldn't believe it was you driving the fancy car.
0: Well, yes, bitch. Even if this is just something materialistic, it symbolizes way more. Oh God, that time when a woman in a car called me a fucking monkey? Or that other time when that dude trapped me and slapped me in the face after I took my priority on a priority lane? And the 3 times people spat in my face? Or when that friend told me it was all my own fault? Why am I still living here? I will always be treated like this, a victim of my own skin color. I should go live in London. There, I don't have to defend who I am. You are not a slave of other people's opinions. Why am I already preparing myself for things going wrong? Why do I always have to fear things that aren't there? I have such a low self-esteem sometimes that I believe everything is made to turn to shit eventually. Same with my marriage. It feels so damn good to choose for someone. He is such a beautiful, sincere, and pure person. But I feel like I'm programmed to believe that whatever I do, I'll end up just like my parents, divorced and alone. I feel so much anger towards my dad. I really want to forgive him. He means so well, but damn it, when will he realize who I am and not see me as a 15-year-old he wants to raise? He seems to always dismiss the fact that I'm away, super busy, and too tired to even take care of my own life. I'm still angry. Let it go. Let go of this mental interpretation. You exist with or without it. Thank the fears and say goodbye.

0: kilometers. A lot of artists go on like this for years, making it hard to readapt back home. I hope my relationship will survive this. Well, actually, my marriage. It's all about communication, I guess. And we have a very good base. He lets me be me. I come home when I'm with him. I wonder what the show is gonna be like. Playing for a home crowd can be so intense. I'm gonna bump into a lot of people, no doubt. I used to be good at this. Love being amongst people, socializing, getting to know new people, and now I dread it. It's not the contact in itself, though. It's the small talk and being interrupted during every conversation to then start a new one. Who's knocking at the door again? I need this time before the show for myself. How do people not realize this? A lot of people still think that I'm little Charlotte, who always smiles and is super friendly. I love this part, though. My ritual. Makeup and comedians in cars getting coffee time. Painting my face while laughing. I need to warm up my voice, though. But it's so boring. There's a room full of people who want to see me. Let's get into the performance vibe. I am exactly where I wanted to be. People look interested and receptive, but I shouldn't look for a reaction too much, and I should get into that state I love so much. Connection, energy, smiles, euphoria, dancing. This is what I'm supposed to do. Oh my god, this guy knows all the lyrics? Don't cry, smile. Damn, our last song already? I'm soaking. Need to get some air. Remember what you told yourself? You thank the people on stage? You don't have to do any more of that. I have to respond though. I can't just ignore them. They're so generous and enthusiastic. Okay, one small conversation. And then off you go. Oh my, they're mental. Deliciously crazy. The three people talking to me at the same time. Ugh, this guy is interrupting. Say sorry to the people you're talking to. No, don't say sorry. I can't do more than this. Oh god, selfie guy is resting his hand a little too low. Why do these type of men always have to have the feeling that they own you in that moment? People I know from that other gig. My next gig sold out. I know. Maybe I should put them on the guest list.
1: They're so kind. Girl,
0: you only get 4 spots.
1: Stop giving what you don't have.
0: Fuck, dude, why are you interrupting?
1: I clearly see that I'm talking.
0: Oh, he wants a picture.
1: Say sorry to the people you were talking to.
0: No, don't say sorry.
1: It's this guy who's being rude, not you.
0: Oh, how I dreaded this moment.
1: Finish this conversation and move on.
0: I'm starting to feel a little dizzy.
1: I haven't taken the time to blow off steam after the show.
0: I need to be alone a little while.
1: This fucking guy is taking pictures with that ass.
0: Let me talk to him.
1: Make a joke though. Don't be rude.
0: You want to book me for your next jungle themed party?
1: His friend is that.
0: Oh, okay, yeah. Good joke.
1: Yeah, I'll be your entertainment monkey.
0: Or isn't that what he meant?
1: But I heard these jokes before about that type of guy.
0: This is horrible.
1: Just want to say hi to my mom.
0: She's so cute.
1: Waiting patiently till I finish talking to these people.
0: Ah, yes. Thank you. Happy you enjoyed it.
1: Yes, that is a nice feminism shirt.
0: Girl,
1: did
0: power.
1: You enjoy the show?
0: Oh, no. Stop asking questions.
1: But I don't want to be
0: but
1: rude.
0: This girl doesn't realize
1: all these
0: it.
1: Fucking questions.
0: Okay, you're ignoring
1: me. Okay, more stories about
0: fucking
1: you.
0: Hell, can't you see? I'm exhausted.
1: I can't take it anymore.
0: Why can't people be more concerned?
1: He even went to look for me in my dressing
0: room.
1: Should
0: I scream?
1: I want to scream.
0: Leave me alone.
1: Can't you see I'm tired?
0: Stop it.
1: I can't breathe.
0: Tell your mom you're not feeling
1: well. The
0: only
1: person you actually wanted to talk to.
0: Okay, go on.
1: The guy wanting to talk to me is blocking the way.
0: I'm having a fucking panic attack.
1: Can't be polite
0: push
1: anymore.
0: Him out of the way.
1: Say sorry.
0: Go.
1: You're hyperventilating.
0: Breathe.
1: Yeah, fucking drink.
0: Leave me alone.
1: My boyfriend,
0: he truly understands me.
1: Breathe.
0: He understands. Come back to your car. It's safe inside yourself. Listen to your own voice. Your body is your home. You are always safe in your own body. Let go of what you think people want of you.

The Arbitrarium is your weekly soundtrack to the destruction of the last vestigial traces of traditional manhood in the race in order to realign the sexes, thus reducing population while increasing human happiness and preparing humanity for its next stage.

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1: God. 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That is what I feel like. God. While she was growing, I was too. Growing fat. Sleeping hard. Feeling pains in my gut. We joked about it. My pregnancy. I'm getting sick for no reason, I would tell my friends. I don't know why. 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

0: leaves of myself, nothing really goes. 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

0: visitor. 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
1: Thank you.

0: was a drug. She was a visitor. She was a visitor. She was a visitor. She was a visitor. She was a visitor. She was a visitor. She was a visitor. She was a visitor. She was a visitor. She was a visitor. She was a visitor. She was a visitor. She was a visitor. She was a visitor. She was a visitor. She was a visitor. She was a visitor. She was a visitor. She was a visitor.
1: She was a visitor.
0: She was a visitor.
1: She was a visitor.
0: She was a visitor.
1: He wants to be like her. He wants to be like her. He wants to be like her. He wants to be like her.

I'm really sorry, but what's happened from now? She wasn't that type.

stuff, man. She won't give a fuck up. When she make all the stuff, you know? Yeah, I know just.

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Good afternoon. You're listening to The Arbitrarium. And this is WFMU's Give the Drummer Radio. I'm your host, Arb, here every Sunday, 3 to 5 p.m. Eastern, noon to 2 Pacific. Today's show started out with a group called Clone out of the UK. An excerpt from Son of Octobread, Part 1. Released in 2014. Some version of it came out also on a split with Suzanne Ciani. And then we moved into V2 Schneider from Germany. That is the project of Jürgen Schweighart from his first cassette, Body Politics, which came out in 1982. I played Zuzu. After that, Ross Barrett with Jim Brown. A piece called Tree Person, all the way back from 1968. On a comp put out by C/Hear Productions, experimental Canadian label, the first C and Hear. I almost said cassette, but that's too early even to be a cassette. That was an LP. Leading us into Nato et le groupe Lady Pain, Belgian provocateur and backing band, with Je suis nu dans mon frigo. That one's from 1974's Actuel Une. And then Gus Coma with No More Please. He's from the UK. Lots of groups. And then this one came out on the reissue of Color Him Coma. I think it's from circa 1983, but didn't get issued until 2011. Next up, Double X Project, trio from Germany, Viola Kramer, Gita Schaefer, and Regina Pastuschik, with Dirch Divond. From their 1991 excerpts. Minimal Man up next with She Was a Visitor from a 1980 7-inch. They were from San Francisco, and that was on Subterranean Records, their first release. And then Martin O'Cuthbert with I Am Schizoid. UK artist playing alienated synth pop, and that one is from a 1987 inch titled Vocal Vigilante. Followed by Module 5 from Norway. A song titled From Quasimoto to the Grunwald and Back Again. That one can be found on the Zinc Zomler compilation released in 1982, and I believe is their only track. And then we just closed it all out with Brick.

in an alias of Alessandro Alessandroni. Piece called La Mala, The Bad, from Inchiesta Giudiziaria, and that one's from 1971. And thank you for tuning in. Let's hear some more music.

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0: I wish you knew the meaning
1: of the joy of life.

Okay, all right. The foot started off this set. The foot is the Stuff Backwards German group from a cassette compilation called Flurschaden. I think they only put out stuff on comps. That one's from 1982. It's called Luscious Love. And then we heard Sue Tompkins, Glasgow performance artist with Country Garden off of Windpipe Moods in 2004, played over the top of the instrumentation by Jane Weaver, Awakening into Red Sun. That one's from her 2013 Intiani Kesha, reissued this year. Followed by Duet, which is a duo of Wayne Sultana and Olga Orbit, both from the band Youth in Asia. And they're from the UK. That was a self-released cassette called Joy of Life that came out in 1984. And I played Abolition. The Belgian group Jezebel came next with Sweetie from their 1982 7-inch. They also released a few cassettes. They're really good. Let's see, up next was Daggy Bernhard with Vegan Lied from the 1986 compilation Femorama. She's German. And then Red Monkey from Newcastle, United Kingdom. They were formed out of the group Pussycat Trash, and that was Ain't Nothing But an Incendiary Device from a 7-inch that was part of the Kill Rock Stars Mail Order Freak 7-inch Club, to which I was a member for 1 year. And that one is from 1998. I guess that's the year I was the member. Tools You Can Trust after that, also from the UK. That was called Show Your Teeth from a 1984 7-inch. Followed by Dig Your Grave with the Riot Girl spelling of your Riot Girl band, probably from the Pacific Northwest, but I'm not totally sure where they're from. This track was called The Real Blood Twin, Just Call Me Ringo. It's from a double 7-inch compilation on Paroxysm Records, called Scandalized, Traumatized, and Baptized. It's from 1997. I think they also only put out stuff on compilations. First heard them on The Slice of Lemon. And then we finished out the set also with a compilation track, Non-Toxic by the German group Antipunk from Mit dem Ofenrohr ins Gebirg, which means heading into the mountains with a stovepipe, and that one's from 1981. And we're halfway through the show. We're going to move into the second half. 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

Blackard, Richard Bronson, Nicholas Nicholson, Simon Tripper, Cam Fari, Roger Sadolver, Sudafour, Barn and Road, Portobello Road, London, and Alaska. Roger, number

the Mekons were at the top of this set. With Byron off of 1982's collection, The Mekon Story. And then the Swiss trio, The Vileys, with Exquisite Carcass. That one was from 1985 off of a 7-inch called Velvet Tales. Apocrypha is the translation of the next group. They're from Macedonia. They were actually from Yugoslavia when this was recorded, and now Macedonia. The playlist has this all in Cyrillic, but the title of the track I played translates to On the River of Babylon, part 137. And the album translates to On the Rivers of Vavonsky, which is a cassette that they self-released in 1988. Followed that with Lexi Mountain Boys from Baltimore doing Shuffle Sweep from 2008's Sacred Vacation. And then Vastless Smudge a song called My First Trip to the Orient. Only two comp tracks that I know of by Vastless Smudge. This one is from Anon Lunar, a compilation that came out in 1995. And we finished off with Uruguayan poet Nancy Bachelo with Las Pruebas de la Suerte, off of a 7-inch that came out in 1978 called Cantares y Otras Poemas. And we are all caught up with enough time to play one more set of music here on today's show. 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I'll give the drummer radio on WFMU.

What would you do to the right way?

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American 191 Heavy, you want to come back into what runway?

The voiceover begins by touching on the mystery of light. To stop is to dance while clothed in the possibility of a moment. In fabrics that spill from the wrist and billow from the shoulder and rise up from my neck to mark space like a flag. They drift into the future and project out in color, illuminated from the source as much as from its shadow. The logic of the dance is to let these fabrics move with every crease and every wrinkle intact. The voiceover suggests putting aside the idea that a wrinkle is something to smooth out. Just look how they gather at the folds, producing powerful currents. Each wrinkle is a tapestry, endless in its possibilities of yellow, green, a paler blue. The wrinkle illustrates the movement of one fabric explaining another. As in, this turns into that, through and through.

Imagine a beam of light slashing down from a high window, cutting a room on the bayeds. The light drapes around the space to find its natural line. It carries a possibility and the freedom of that possibility, meaning it changes. What drives that change is a silken tension that suspends the room as day elongates into evening.

I watch the light to see how it does it. Moved by time, it transforms space. The light moves until the room turns into something else, like an image or a stage, or a bare spotlight shining on the stage. These and other fabrics are spread out on the stage around this pool of light, illuminated silver, gold, now a cosmic blue. Animated by a trick of the eye, these fabrics drape themselves into a body, rise up to standing, and walk from stage left on soft feet. This act of walking creates a bridge crossed with every step taken. This idea, this possibility, sets me

0: Another episode drawing to a close here on the Drummer Stream. This is the Arbitrarium. We started this final set of today's show with Benny Gesserit doing White Men from 3 Minute Symphony, which is a compilation that came out in 1984. They're from Belgium. And then from the Netherlands, voice actor doing Path from hours and hours long 2022 album Sent From My Telephone. That one came out on Stroom. Tacide out of Italy doing Berlino from La Dimensione Umana in 1981. And then also from 1981 we heard Can Can, Liverpudlian group with Laugh Clown Laugh from a 12-inch. Die Mysteriotion with It Came From Outer Space off of Alarm im Weltall in 1983. They're from Germany. Ka Baird from New York City, from her album Burying Soundtracks for the Bardos, which came out in 2024. That was Gate X. Iassos, who is a Greek-born American, with a instrumental piece called The Bubble Massage. Maybe I'll call that like a voiceless piece. And then I played the voice... Well, that wasn't even a voice, but a vocalization somehow from Rick Rue. Anyways, let me finish. Iassos, The Bubble Massage, Interdimensional Music from 1975, The Bubblescape, and then the Sleeping in History over the top of that from his 1993 cassette Voicecapades. And Krakow-based writer Natalia Panzer closing out the show today with The Loss of Small Detail from an album from this year of the same name. And that's the show today. I will be back next Sunday. Same time, same place. But for now, stick around with a rough mix with Steinsky up next, followed by The Laughing Clock with DJ Peter, and then Magic Records with Calzone.
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0: Our purpose will be to trace the history of recordings.
1: Huh?
0: Primarily, the recording of the spoken word.
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0: Recordings began with Thomas Alva Edison, one of the most prolific inventors that the world has ever known. This is a cylindrical recording, the voice of the inventor.
3: You ready?
4: Yeah!
3: Oh, one, two, one, two, three, four.
0: The voice of the inventor.

0: Hello, dumb buddy. You're driving along just reading the mail, working a load of post holes and sailboat fuel from Magic City to Mickey Mouse Town when you spot this fancy seat cover in the show-off lane. A finger-licking woolly woolly with a pair of twin mamas.
1: Hi, Bambi. How'd you like to spot your body, climb down, clean up, and squeeze some eights?
0: You'd like to set up an M20 to rub eyeballs in the grass, but you don't copy CB it hardly, do you? You probably don't even know what I just said. Well, if you want to run through the raindrops barefoot in a land of wonderful and come on hot and heavy with every frilly blouse foxy jaw from Minnie State to Shaky Side, you better load up fast with Dexter Steerhall Special CB K-Set Course. It'll teach you to talk like a torrible Texas trucker in no time. So come on, Easter Bunnies. Let your hammer hang, pour on the giggle juice, and slam her into the going home hole with Dexter Steerhall Special CB K-Set Course. And till I catch you on the comeback, this here's Bad Bozo saying, keep the beavers in your lap and the Smokies off your back. We quit, we clear, we down, we gone, we bye-bye.
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0: I remember one of the first families I visited. This was a family from somewhere in Illinois who had come to Chicago because I think this man was a railroad man. He was a Scotsman. I'm not sure I remember all the details, but I do have a picture of this man because of something that happened. I was told by my supervisor that when I went out to the home to investigate, that I really had to see the poverty, that I had to know exactly what this family needed and what they lacked. So I was told that I should investigate to see how much clothing they had on hand, if they asked for clothing. Well, I looked in this man's closet because this was what I was told to do, that I should look in the closets. And this man, he was tall, well-built. I don't know why I think he had gray hair, because he wasn't terribly old, but this is what I remember about him. And I think he'd been a railroad man and had always worked. Lost his job in the railroad, came to Chicago with his family to get work. I don't think he found work, so they were stranded here. They lived in another county, so they didn't qualify for permanent relief here, but only for temporary assistance until we could verify their residence somewhere in central Illinois, I believe. And he let me look in the closet. I was crying to think about it now. But he was so insulted. He was so insulted to think that I would do this. I'm trying to remember. I remembered his feeling of humiliation. I sense this terrible humiliation. I think he said, well, if you have to look in the closet, I really haven't anything to hide. I think that's what he said. But I could see that he was very proud. He was deeply humiliated, and I was too.
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Actually, in a lot of ways, I see my desire for fame as my bid for immortality. I fear death. I fear moving into non-existence. It's an odd, odd concept. I mean, everybody in this room knows they're going to die. I doubt if one person in this room feels they're going to die. I don't think we can come to grips with that fact. But it is something you think about a lot. You ever watch movies from the 30s and think to yourself, geez, everybody in this movie is dead now. I watch movies from the 70s and I think, geez, all of the dogs in this movie are dead now. I think it's weird that we're all going to be dead someday, and I think everybody in this room tries somehow to reach beyond their death. I do with my career. What I want from life is to leave behind me a body of work that could possibly affect, touch somebody's life past my own. That is what I want from my life. I think my wife wants the same thing. She wants children. She wants to imbue her sense of Lisa into these kids and know she's leaving some essential ingredient of herself for posterity. A lot of people seek immortality through religion. You know, that's the big one. You believe in God, and though your body may pass, your spirit, the essence of you, will ascend into the heavens where it will dwell for eternity. That's a neat program. I wish I could sign up, but I can't. The person I am, this thing in here, could never make that leap of faith. And I was what? I was 8 years old when that first dawned on me. I was sitting in the basement of the Woodville Baptist Church when our Sunday school teacher said the oddest thing. Very nonchalantly, she threw this in, and then Jesus changed the water into wine. And I raised my hand and said, how? She said, well, Ricky, it's a miracle. You know, God can do anything. You have to believe that to get to heaven. And I couldn't believe it. I couldn't even believe that other people believed it. What I believed in at 8 is what I believe in at 39, science. I think that things are explainable. Will you show me any kind of scientific principle that even comes close to explaining the changing of water into wine? Some sort of chardonization process, you know. And religion actually had a much bigger strike against it when I was a kid. My brother Mike. Mike is the most annoyingly religious person I've ever met. Mike truly believes that all Jewish people will burn in hell. He believes that women belong in the home. He believes that homosexuality is a disease. Yeah, Mike's the kind of guy that has to talk to God because nobody else can stand him. And things came to a head between Mike and me. This would be 2 years ago, Thanksgiving 1989. Mom lives in Fairview now, and we're all at her house outside of Portland in Fairview, gathered around the food, which is growing cold as Mike prays over it. And I mean, just a long, long time went by, and 8 heads are bowed, mine's not. I'm staring out the back window. And Mike later accused me of, as he put it, breaking the prayer chain. You know, like what kind of God would look down and because one member of the family is not praying, would just screw them all? Well, the hell with that family. And at the end of this prayer, and this is so atypical of Mike, this was unlike Mike to do this, because he's fairly soft-spoken, but at the end of his prayer, he lost it. And he just tore into me. He goes, you know, Ricky, I'm really getting annoyed with you. You know what I'm starting to think? Look at me. I'm starting to think that you're not going to go to heaven. And I lean toward him very calmly. I go, Mike, I don't want to go to heaven. You know why? You're going to be there. Yeah. He is so exasperating. You know that feeling? You ever been awakened early in the morning by a Jehovah's Witness? You're walking downtown. You're accosted by a crazy street preacher with a megaphone. You turn on the TV, there's Tammy Baker, Jerry Falwell, that Reverend Scott guy that never sleeps. You know. Has it ever dawned on you that heaven might be a very annoying place? I'll tell you, the big fear in my life is that I have a son who, as a teenager, rebels against me by becoming devoutly religious. I would hate that. I picture myself pounding on his door at night. You're not praying in there, are you, son? No, Dad, I'm masturbating. Well, good for you. Good boy.

0: The president has fired special Watergate prosecutor Archibald Cox, and he has sent FBI agents to the office of the special prosecution staff and to the attorney general and the deputy attorney general, and the president has ordered the FBI to seal off those offices. That's a stunning development, and nothing even remotely like it has happened in all of our history.
1: Hey, how you doing? Welcome back to The Rough Mix, the program that believes in self-promotion. First thing we heard, we opened up the show with a real hip-hop classic, a tune called The Hook and Sling. As my friend Raisin says, Hook and Sling for President. That's available on the bootleg series that we play so much of here, Ultimate Breaks and Beats. I think that's on volume 20. And that's just the greatest song. We followed that with an ad for a CB course done in CB lingo, and that was done by two Firesign Theater guys, Proctor and Bergman, Philip Proctor and Peter Bergman to be exact, from their album called Give Us a Break, with a really cool cover. That album is not available on CD, I don't think. It's a phonogram LP. Right after that, we heard from David Grisman and Friends from a CD called Bluegrass Reunion. We heard I'm Just Here to Get My Baby Out of Jail. It's on Acoustic Disc, which I believe is Grisman's label, recorded with almost sterile fidelity, I would say, but nice. After that,

of course, nobody under 30 knows anything about anymore. From her album Rita Coolidge, which I don't think is her, which is available on a CD, her first album, that song Born Under a Bad Sign, Booker T. Jones on the electric piano, Spooner Oldham on organ. He was from one of the Muscle Shoals bands. Clarence White, who was with the Byrds, on guitar. Ry Cooder on bottleneck guitar. Chris Etheridge, who I believe was also with the Byrds, on bass. Jim Keltner on drums. Bobby Hall Porter on congas. And Clifford Scott, the jazz player, on tenor sax. I wonder what ever happened to her. She's probably doing commercials now. Rick Reynolds talked about religion and death in an excerpt from his CD, Only the Truth is Funny, which is on the Gang of Seven label. Enough stand-up in it to be interesting, but not so much stand-up that you go, hey, this is a comedy album. This isn't really spoken word monologue. Very good stuff. And then a song from the time that I got into jazz, when I started really paying attention to jazz. We heard Leon Thomas from his Flying Dutchman album, The Blues and the Soulful Truth, singing a song called Shape Your Mind to Die, with Pee Wee Ellis from the James Brown Band on soprano sax, and Cheese Kilpatrick, also from the James Brown Band, I believe, on drums. That brought us into our little voiceover interlude here. And underneath us, you hear a little band from England called LFO. Their CD is called Frequencies on the Tommy Boy label. Alrighty, we'll be back in a few minutes.

0: May he rest in peace, was on the committee and we were feuding. I think about the Soviet dissidents, but there was always something, so it is hard to say. Then last year he was just cooling in the grave and it would have looked bad. There's Leo Gold, they would have said, come to gloat over Brickman. So I tell Sophie, maybe, depending on my hip. Rainy days, it's torture. There isn't a position, it doesn't throb. Rainy days and election nights. But Sophie won't hear no. She's still got the iron, Sophie. Knows I won't be caught dead on the senior shuttle, so she arranges a cab and says, but Leo, don't you want to see me? Been using that one for 50 years. Still works. We used to have it at the New Yorker Hotel before the Korean and his Jesus children moved in. You see them on the streets peddling flowers, big smiles, cheeks glowing like Hitler Youth, high on the opiate of the people. Used to be the New Yorker had its dopers, its musicians, its sad sacks, and marginal types. We felt at home there. So this year, the committee books us with the chain that our religious friends from Utah own, their showpiece there on Central Park South, which kicks off the annual difficulties. That's the bunch that killed Joe Hill, comes the cry. Not to mention their monkey business with Howard Hughes and his will. And what about their stand on the blacks and the Indians? Personally, I think we should have it where we did the year the doormen were on strike. Should rent the Union Hall in Brooklyn. But who listens to me? So right off the bat, there's Pinkstaff working up a petition and Weiss organizing a counter committee. Always with the factions and splinter groups, those two. Whatever drove the man to split the atom is the engine that rules their lives. Not divide and conquer, but divide and subdivide. First thing in the lobby, we got Weiss passing a handout on Brigham Young and the Mountain Meadows Massacre. Leo Gold, I thought you were dead. It's a matter of days. You never learned to spell, Weiss.
1: What spelling?
0: I point to the handout. Who's this Norman? Norman hierarchy, Norman elders, all this capitalization. It's cheap theatrics. Weiss has to put on his glasses.
1: That's not spelling, he says. That's typing.
0: Spelling, I'm fine, but these new machines, my granddaughter bought an electric. It's nice she lets you use it. She doesn't know. I sneak when she's at school. Next, there's the placard in the lobby. Welcome, anarchists. And the caricature of Bakunin, complete with sizzling bomb in hand. That Gross can still hold a pen is such a miracle, we have to indulge his alleged sense of humor every year. A malicious man, Gross, like all cartoonists, grinning, watching the hotel lackeys stew in their little brown uniforms, wondering, is it a joke or not? Personally, I think it's in bad taste, the bomb-throwing bit. It's the enemy's job to ridicule, not ours. But who asks me? They set us loose in something called the Elizabethan room. And it's a sorry sight. A half a hundred old crackpots tiptoeing across the carpet, wondering how they got past the velvet ropes and into the exhibit. That old fascination with the enemy's lair. They fit like fresh Kishka on a silk sheet. Some woman I don't know is pinning everyone with name tags. Immediately, the ashtrays are full of them. Pins bent by palsied fingers. Name tags at the anarchist convention. Pearl is here, and Bill Kinney in a fog, and Lou Randolph, and Pinkstaff, and Fine, and Diamond, tottering around, flashing his new store boards at everyone.
1: personally, wearing dentures, I would try to keep my mouth shut. But then I always did. Leo, we thought we lost you, they say. Not a word, it's 2 years. Thought you went just after Brickman, rest his soul. So you haven't quit yet, Leo? I tell them it's a matter of hours. And I look for Sophie. She's by Baker, the committee chairman this year. Always the committee chairman. He's the only one with such a streak of masochism. Sophie's by Baker, and there's no sign of her Mr. Gillis. Oh, there's another one that makes the hip act up. Two or three times I've seen the man since he set up housekeeping with Sophie, and every time I'm in pain, like an allergy, only bone deep. It's not just he's CP from the word go. We all had our fling with the party, and they have their point of view. But Gillis is the sort that didn't hop off of Joe Stalin's bandwagon till after it nosedived into the sewer. The deal with Berlin wasn't enough for Gillis or the purges. No, nor any of the other tidbits that started coming out from reliable sources. Not till the party announced officially that Joe was off the sainted list did Gillis catch a whiff. And him with Sophie now. Maybe he's a good cook. She lights up when she sees me. That smile after all these years, that smile and my knees are water. She hasn't gone the Mother Jones route, Sophie. No shawls and spectacles. She's nobody's granny on a candy box. She's thin, a strong thin, not like Diamond. And her eyes, they still stop your breath from across the room. Always there was such a crowd around Sophie. And always she made each one think he was at the head of the line. Oy. Leo, you came. I was afraid you'd be shy again. She hugs me and tells Baker that I'm like a brother. Sophie, who always rallied us after a beating, who bound our wounds, who built our pride back up after shambles, never faltered a step. The iron she had. In Portland, they're shaving her head, but no wig for Sophie. She wore it like a badge. And the fire. Toe-to-toe with a fat Biloxi deputy, head-to-head with a Hoboken wharf boss, starting a near riot from a soapbox in Columbus Circle, but shaping it, turning it, stampeding all that anger and energy in the right direction. Still the iron, still the fire, and still it's, Leo, you're like a brother. Baker is smiling his little pained smile, looking for someone to apologize to. Bloom is telling jokes. Vic Lewis has an aluminum walker after his stroke, and old Mrs. Axelrod, who knew Emma Goldman from the Garment Workers, is dozing in her chair. Somebody must be in charge of bringing the old woman with her mind the way it is, because she never misses. She's our museum piece, our link to the past. Not that the rest of us qualify for the new left. Bud Odom is in one corner trying to work up a sing-along, 15 years younger than most here, a celebrity still with the denim open at the chest and the Greek sailor cap. The voice is shot, though. With Harriet Foote and old Lieber joining, they sound like the look for the union label folks on television. Determined but slightly off-key. The younger kids aren't so big on Bud anymore, and the hootenanny generation has grown with other fish to fry. Kids. The room is full, crawling with little Barnard girls in their tape recorders, pestering people for oral history. A pair camped by Mrs. Axelrod, clicking on whenever she starts awake and mutters some Yiddish. Sophie, who speaks, says she's raving about the harness eyes breaking and shackles bouncing on the floor, some shirt factory tangle in her mind. Gems they think they're getting. Oral history gems. They are starting to be Rebecca's again, the little Barnard girls. And Sarah's and Esther's after decades of Carol, Sally, and Debbie. The one who tapes me is a Razorler, which was my mother's name. We're trying to preserve it, she says with a smile for an old man. What, Yiddish? I don't speak. No, she says, anarchism. The memories of anarchism, now that it's served its dialectical purpose. You're a determinist? She gives me a look. They think we never opened a book. I don't tell her I've written a few. It wouldn't make an impression. If it isn't on tape or film, it doesn't register. Put my name in the computer, you'll draw a blank. Raisler, I say. That's a pretty name. I learned it from an exchange student. I used to be Jody. Dinner is called and there's confusion. There's jostling. Everyone wants near the platform. The ears aren't what they used to be. There is a seating plan with place cards set out, but nobody looks. Place cards at the anarchist convention. I managed to squeeze in next to Sophie. First on the agenda is fruit cup, then speeches, then dinner, then more speeches. Carmen Markovici wants us to go get our own fruit cups. It makes her uneasy, she says, being waited on. People want, they should go get up and get it themselves. A couple of minutes of mumble grumble, then someone points out that we'd be putting the two hotel lackeys in charge of the meal out of a job. It's agreed, they'll serve. You could always reason with Carmen. Then Harriet Foote questions the grapes in the fruit cup. The boycott is over, we tell her. Grapes are fine. In fact, grapes were always fine. It was the labor situation that was no good, not the fruit. Well, I'm not eating mine, she says. Blood pressure climbing toward the danger point. It would be disloyal. The wrath of the people. That's what Brickman used to call it in his articles, in his harangues, in his three-hour walking diatribes. Harriet still has it. Carmen and Weiss and Sophie and Bill on his clear days. And Brickman had it to the very end. It's a wonderful quality, but when you're over 70 and haven't eaten since breakfast, it has its drawbacks. Baker speaks first, apologizing for the sight and the hour and the weather and the Hundred Years' War. He congratulates the long travelers, Odom from L.A., Kinney from Montana, Pappas from Chicago, Mrs. Axelrod all the way from Yonkers. He apologizes that our next speaker, Mikey Dolan, won't be with us. He apologizes for not having time to prepare a eulogy, but it was so sudden. More mumble grumble, this being the first we've heard about Mikey. Sophie is crying, but she's not the sort you offer your shoulder to or reach for the Kleenex. If Steele had tears, Brickman used to say. They had their battles, Brickman and Sophie, those 2 years together, 37 and 38. Neither of them known as a compromiser, both with healthy throwing arms. Once a month, there's a knocking at Sophie, come to borrow more plates. I worked for money at the movie house. I always had plates. The worst was when you wouldn't see either of them for a week. Phil Rapp, who was living below them then, and you'd see him in Washington Square, 8 o'clock in the morning. Phil, who'd sleep through the revolution itself if it came before noon. I can't take it, he'd say. They're at it already, in the morning, in the noontime, at night. At least when they're fighting, the plaster doesn't fall. Less than 2 years it lasted. But all of them, of all of them, before and after, it was Brickman left his mark on her. That hurts. Bud Odom is up next. His Wisconsin accent creeping toward Oklahoma. Twanging on about good red-blooded American men and women. And I get a terrible feeling he's going to break into the ballad of Bob La Follette when war breaks out at the far end of the table. In the initial shuffle, Ali Zeitz was sitting down next to Fritz Groh, and it's 15 minutes before the shock of recognition. Ali has lost all his hair from the X-ray treatments, and Fritz never had any. More than ever, they're looking like twins. You, says Ali. You from the dock workers? And you from that yellow rag they haven't put you away from civilized people? They let you in here, you an anarchist? in the fullest definition of the word, which you wouldn't know what was the coloring book you wrote for. At the tops of their voices, in the manner of old lefties, what old, in the manner we've always had. Damn the decibels, full speed ahead. Baker would apologize, but he's not near enough to the microphone. And Bud Odom is just laughing. There's still something genuine about the boy, even if he does get all weepy when you mention Eleanor Roosevelt. Who let this crank in here? We've been infiltrated. Point of order, point of order. What Allie is thinking about with point of order, I don't know. But the lady from the name tags gets them separated, gives each a Barnard girl to record their spewings about the others. Something Fritz said at a meeting, something Allie wrote about it centuries ago, we don't forget. Bud gets going again. And it seems that last year they weren't prepared with Brickman's eulogy. So Bud will do the honors now. I feel eyes swiveling, a little muttered chorus of Leo, Leo, Leo goes through the room. Sophie knew, of course, and conned me into what she thought would be good for me. Once again. First, Bud goes into what a fighter Brickman was, tells how he took on Union City, New Jersey, single-handed about the time he organized an entire truckload of scabs with one speech, turning them right around under the company's nose. He can still rouse an audience, Bud, even with the pipes gone. And soon, they're popping up around the table with memories. Little Pappas, who we never thought would survive the beating he took one May Day scuffle. Little one-eyed, broken-nosed Pappas stands and tells of Brickman saving the mimeograph machine when they burned our office on 27th Street. And Sam Carnes, ghost pale like the years in prison, bleached even his blood, is standing shaky with the word on Brickman's last days. Tubes running out of him, fluids dripping into him. Still, Brickman agitates with the hospital orderlies, organizes the cleaning staff. Then Sophie takes the floor, talking about spirit, how Brickman had it, how Brickman was it. Spirit of our cause, more spirit sometimes than judgment. And again, I feel the eyes, hear the Leo, Leo, Leo, and there I am on my feet. We had our troubles, I say, Brickman and I, but always I knew his heart was in the right place. Applause, tears, and I sit down. It's a sentimental moment. Of course it isn't true. If Brickman had a heart, it was a well-kept secret. He was a machine, an express train flying the black flag, but it's a sentimental moment. The words come out. Everybody's making nice then. The old friendly juice is flowing, and Baker has to bring up business. A master of tact, a genius of timing, a vote. Do we elect next year's committee before dinner or after? Why spoil dinner, asks one camp. Nobody will be left awake after, says the other. Let's get it out of the way. They always started small, the rifts. A title, a phrase, a point of procedure. The Chicago fire began with a spark. It pulls the scab off. The old animosities, the bickerings come back to the surface. One whole section of the table splits off into violent debate over the merits of syndicalism. Another forms a faction for elections during dinner. Weiss wrestles Baker for the microphone and Sophie shakes her head sadly. Why? Always they argue, she says, always they fight. I could answer. I devoted half of one of my studies to it, but who asks? While the argument heats, another little girl comes over with used-to-be Jody. She says, "You're Leo Gold." I confess. "The Leo Gold?" There's another. "I read Anarchism and the Will to Love." My one turkey, and she's read it. So, you're the one. I didn't realize you were still alive. It's a matter of seconds. I'm feeling low. Veins are standing out in temples. Old hearts straining. Distemper epidemic. And the sound familiar but with a new futile edge. I've never been detached enough to recognize the sound so exactly before. It's a raw-throated sound, a grating, insistent sound, a sound born out of all the insults swallowed, the battles lost, out of all the smothered dreams and desires. 3,000 collective years of frustration in one room, turning inward, a cancer of frustration. It's the sound of parents brawling with each other because they can't feed their kids, the sound of prisoners preying on each other because the gods are out of reach. The sound of a terribly deep despair. No quiet desperation for us now while we have a voice left. Over 1 hour it lasts. The sniping, the shouting, the accusations, the countercharges. I want to eat. I want to go home. I want to cry. And then the hotel manager walks in. Brown blazer, $20 haircut, and a smile from here to the Odessa steps. A huddle at the platform, Baker and Mr. Manager bowing and scraping at each other. Bud Odom looking grim, Weiss turning colors. Sophie and I go up, followed by half the congregation. Nobody trusts to hear it secondhand. I can sense the sweat breaking under that blazer when he sees us coming. Toothless, gnarled, suspicious by habit. Ringing around him, the anarchist convention. "A terrible mistake," he says. "All my fault," he says. "I'm awfully sorry," he says, "but you'll have to move." Seems the Rotary Club from Sioux Falls had booked this room before us. Someone misread the calendar. They're out in the lobby, eyeballing Bakunin. Impatient, full of gin and boosterism. "We have a nice room, a smaller room," coos the manager. "We can set you up there in a jiffy, much less drafty than this room. I'm sure the older folks would feel more comfortable." "I think it stinks," says Rosenthal. Every year, the committee treasurer. "We paid cash. The room is ours." Rosenthal doesn't believe in checks. "The less the Wall Street boys handle your money," he says, "the cleaner it is." Who better to be a treasurer than a man who thinks gold is filth? "That must be it," says Sophie to the manager. "You got your cash from us. You got the money in the bank. You don't have to worry. The Rotary can cancel a check, so you're scared. And maybe there's a little extra on the side. They give you a little folding green to clean out the riffraff." Sophie has him blushing, but he's going to the wire anyhow, like Frick in the Homestead strike. Shot, stomped, and stabbed by Alexander Berkman, they patch him up and he finishes his day at the office. A gold star from Carnegie. Capitalism's finest hour. "You'll have to move," says the manager, dreams of corporate glory in his eyes, the smile hanging onto his face by its fingernails. "It's the only way." "Never," says Weiss. "Out of the question," says Sophie. Says Pappas. Pappas saw his father lynched. Pappas did three hard ones in Leavenworth. Pappas lost his eye, a lung, and his profile to a mob in Chicago. He says it with conviction. "Pardon?" A note of warning from Mr. Manager. "He said to f," says Fritz Grohn. "You heard him," echoes Ali Zeitz. "If you people won't cooperate," huffs the manager, condescending rolling down like a thick mist. I'll have to call in the police. It zings through the room like the twinge of a single nerve. Police! They're sending the police, cries Bingstav. Go limp, cries Vic Lewis, knuckles white with excitement on his walker. Make them drag us out. Mind the shuttles, cries old Mrs. Axelrod in Yiddish, sitting straight up in her chair. Allie Zeitz is on the phone to a newspaper friend. The Barnard girls are taping everything in sight. Sophie is organizing us into squads. And only Baker, holding Weiss bodily, allows Mr. Manager to escape the room in one piece. We're the anarchist convention. Nobody bickers, nobody stalls or debates or splinters. We manage to turn the long table around by the door as a kind of a barricade. Stack the chairs together in a single line of defense. And crate Mrs. Axelrod back out of harm's way. I stay close by Sophie, and once lugging the table, she turns and gives me that smile. Like a shot of adrenaline. I feel 50 again. Sophie, Sophie, it was always so good just to be at your side. And when the manager returns with his two befuddled street cops to find us standing together, arms linked, the lame held up out of their wheelchairs. The deaf joining from memory as Bud Odom leads us in, we shall not be moved. My hand in Sophie's sweaty palm that are touched like the old days. I look at him in his brown blazer and think, Brickman. I think, my God, if Brickman was here, we'd show this bastard the wrath of the people!
2: In that last set, we started off with Cow Cow Boogie, which was sung by a young, pleasant, healthy-looking woman named Ella Mae Morris, who was kind of a pop, blues, R&B, country vocalist. And that song was taken from the Universal picture Ride 'Em Cowboy. And that was, great notes in this. Master number 16, recorded May 21st, 1942, and that was take one. Reached number 9 in the charts. Ella Mae Morris is backed up there by Freddie Slack and his orchestra. Freddie Slack being one of the great white boogie-woogie pianists. That's from a Capitol reissue. The Ella Mae Morris Collectors Series. Wonderful CD. I recommend it highly. Real smooth. And you probably also enjoy reading about her, that little section on her in Nick Tosh's book, The Unsung Heroes of Rock and Roll. We followed that with one of the greatest pieces of spoken word I own, and believe me, I own a lot of them, so you can believe me. That was Jerry Stiller reading a story by Jersey's own John Sayles called At the Anarchists' Convention. And he read that in the series that I constantly push, the Selected Shorts series, which is on during the winter at Symphony Space in Manhattan. It's wonderful. Every second of the 25 minutes that it's on is blessed as far as I'm concerned. That's a great story, and it's a definitive reading. It's one of these perfect readings. And that brings us to the end of our show for this week. I'd like to thank you all very much for your time. Thank you for your patience. We'd like to, of course, again, thank our friends at Optic Nerve for making this possible. I'd also like to thank Erwin Chusen and Ken Friedman for allowing us to have a show at all. And in closing, I would just like to remind you that you can't always get what you want, but sometimes you get a rough mix. Take care.
3: You tell nice stories. Nice.

Hello, hello, hello. Test, test, 1, 2, 3. I had a high school band director who used to say, tasting, tasting. I think that was him. I might be misremembering that. Thanks, Steinsky. Thank you from the 1990s. Thank you, 1990s. We are rolling into the fall, which, you know, September 1st is the real new year. And you know it is because we have a full lineup. All the DJs are back in their respective satellite studios. And it's good to be with you. Turned out to be a nice day here in the mid-Atlantic after starting off some early morning rain, but it is maybe a little on the muggy side, but it's not, certainly nothing to complain about for August. And I hope you are doing well wherever and whenever you are. If you are preparing dinner, of course, we are always interested to know what is on the menu. So much new music. Much new music. I don't know how it all piled up. I was only gone for a week. And for once I did very little crate digging. It was actually kind of a relief. I, of course, still have things that I haven't digitized or ripped or auditioned from this time last year. So it seemed ridiculous to go shopping. Of course, I did find myself at loose ends at one point, and I did therefore go to one used record store. But lots of new music, and we're going to, in about 2 hours from now, at the top of the third hour, or 8 o'clock if you're in this time zone, we'll be doing the feature featuring a gatefold LP, a double LP from the 1970s again, in the feature that I'm calling Another Side. So we'll be hearing side A1 of a secret album. Well, it's a secret. I know the secret. That's what makes it a secret. It's not a secret from me. We're going to start off with new music and not knowing where to begin. When I don't know where to begin, I ask myself, what would Jeff do? Or more literally, I look at what Jeff did. And he started off his show with an album called Clouds. At least that's how it's been translated. So I am also going to start with a reference to clouds. Thanks for being here, everybody. Pull up a chair, kick up your feet. Unless you're cooking, that's a bad idea. This is a new album from Matthew Putman Hill Green, also known as Hilliard Green, and Francisco Mela.

In answer to the question, just who is Chuck Redd? His new album is out. It's called Painting with Blue. There are two horn players added to a couple tracks, but this is the basic quartet. And it was produced by a good friend of mine, who is starting to make a name for himself as a... impresario would be too strong a word. Enabler of traditional values, shall we say, in the good sense. And when I say in the good sense, if you're looking at the AQ playlist, you can click on Chuck Redd's name in the artist column for a link which will update you on the current status of his battle with the Kennedy Center, who have sued him for refusing to perform there. But quite amazingly, it is good news. Okay, for those of you who don't have a link to the AQ playlist, I will give you the news. A judge has ordered the Kennedy Center to pay his legal fees, which he needed to respond to the Kennedy Center's suit. Legal fees in the amount of over $250,000. Freddie Hubbard, composition Bird-like. Began the set with the trio of Matthew Putman, Hilliard Green, and Francisco Mela. The album was called Bright Sun Outside, and yet the track was called Clouds. Quite a striking album cover in the light of those titles. Not quite sure what to make of it. New album from Blue Note artist from South Africa, Linda Sikakane, which I've probably mispronounced. I think it was just a couple weeks ago that I was saying one of the things that I appreciate about Blue Note artist Nduzo Makatini is that he includes pronunciation guides for DJs, but apparently it is not a standard practice for other artists at Blue Note Records. Co-Strife, Russ Johnson Quartet, their new album is out on Intact at the end of the week. So I have unuseful information from Google AI, but I have useful information from Wikipedia. And that's the way it's going to be these days. Remember when we didn't trust Wikipedia? I do. According to Google AI, Co is a nickname usually short for longer names like Cornelius or Conrad in Dutch and Germanic cultures. But indeed, Wikipedia says Co-Strife is short for Cornelia Strife, and she is Swiss. So, anyway, there we go. After Co-Strife and Russ Johnson, Bob Nell and Michael Bizio Trios. There are two different drummers on this record, hence Trios. And I'm teeing up listener Gregory to comment on the absence of the drummers' names from the billing for the group. The duo of Miguel Zenon and Luis Perdomo. This is the third volume of El Arte del Bolero. And again, we closed with Chuck Redd. So it is August. October is coming up. It's still a ways away. I mention this because things happen at WFMU in October. And, you know, recently I invested in better internet, running into the Delaware studios of WFMU, from which I broadcast. And that is not supported by anyone but me.
there's plenty that gets contributed by all of us who love WFMU so much. And on this day of all days, I think I have to mention that there are many people who get no recognition who support WFMU in significant ways. I would not be able to do this show if not for Mrs. DJP, who first of all said, sure, do a show on Sunday evening instead of spending time with me. And second of all, keeps the cats out of the studio. And third of all, brings me dinner halfway through the show. All of those things being essential to the proper functioning of the Laughing Cloth. So this set is for Mrs. DJP to thank her for all she's done and continues to do.

Do you know what today is? It is, in fact, our anniversary. Thanks, honey. That last may not have been one of her... That's one of my favorites. I suspect she might think it was a bit repetitive. Also, I haven't really listened to the lyrics that closely recently. Take the rest of the day off, tell your boss, and I'll pay your salary. I don't think it works like that. Began the set with Grant Green from 1970 with a groove courtesy of Idris Muhammad, Man. The Kinks' Waterloo Sunset, which, by the way, some of the harmony vocals there are provided by Ray Davis's wife, Rasa. Furport Convention, a different kind of love story. Tamlin. And we ended with Tony Anniversary. It's clear that it's meant to be pronounced Tony, but let's be honest, it looks like Tony, doesn't it? Yeah, it does. So speaking of anniversaries, we're also nearing the anniversary of the arrival of the Laughing Clock here on the Dormer Stream. It happened in mid-September 2023. Time has flown by, as the clock well knows. And I was reminded of this because there's a new album out from Gaia Wilmer, who has put out several big band albums celebrating Brazilian musicians. And the new album is tribute to Gilberto Gil. But it also reminded me that on my very first show, I played a couple tracks from another big band record that was dedicated entirely to the compositions of Antonio Carlos Jobim. So let's go back to those, shall we? We'll start with Gaia Wilmer and her large ensemble featuring vocalist Monica Salmaso, paying tribute to Gilberto Gil.

forthcoming album from Malibom Sawin, coming out in October. Triage is the second single from the album Automatic. Began the set with some big band interpretations of Portuguese classics. Gaia Wilmer arranging Gilberto Gil, sung by Monica Salmaso. Doug Richards' orchestra, listener Gregory is quite right that Portrait in Black and White is better known as Zingaro. I find that tune very ruminative in the sense of obsessive. Then Coalescencia Musica de Alex Mercado from the Rosina Serrano Orquesta Moderna. This is just issued on Sub Rosa. Ethiopian Music's 1971, a double album. I don't know, I have no basis for saying this, but except to say that I think this is probably on par with like Alan Lomax going down south and issuing his American folk song stuff. Red Norvo, Speculatin'. This came out early in the year, January. The Secret Session from 1942. I guess he got his band into the studio expecting them to A, get drafted, and B, run afoul of the recording ban. So these records were not released at the time. It is now a little after 8 o'clock Eastern Time. And it is time for another side of, and the surprise album is MF Horn 4 and 5 Live at Jimmy's, a double album from Maynard Ferguson. Maynard Ferguson belongs in the category of stuff that I loved as a teenager.